0: conflict society.
1: Right.
0: And some people would refer to my generation as ceasefire babies, which is quite a funny...
1: That's interesting.
0: ...little moniker
1: yeah,
0: to have.
1: It really is.
0: So I was born 2 years before the Good Friday Agreement, which was sort of nominally the end of the Troubles. And I say nominally because, like, you know, stuff happened after that.
1: Sure,
0: And stuff still sort of rears its ugly head every so often. I don't want to put people off from going to Belfast. I think it's a wonderful place, but...

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1: Oh, that's a good question. I don't know if I've been asked that before.
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think that's more, it's better than some of the other rhetoric we've heard out of Canada recently. And I think it's encouraging. I think Americans are still going to want to know, how does America benefit from Canada buying Chinese cars? And some of the other, you know, things that the government has tried up there.

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1: Across four continents and 13 countries, the world's most elite athletes will compete in intense, high-level events in the Diamond League. Watch Marco Arop, Femke Bol, Julian Alfred, Faith Kipyegon, and Karsten Warholm push their limits across 15 different events. 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
5: 5.
4: 4.
5: 3.
4: Taking you all the way from 20 to the top.
2: Number 1.
3: This was the number one song from last week.

something that would approach Trump's red line. Trump can afford a resumption of the war in Gaza. I think Netanyahu, on the other hand, needs to demonstrate, even though his policies in Lebanon are not succeeding, and in Gaza, Hamas remains.

There is no doubt that anti-Semitism is a problem in Canada. According to Jewish advocacy group B'nai B'rith, the number of anti-Semitic incidents, including violent incidents, is on the rise. Everything from shootings at synagogues to attacks.

0: water shortages, power outages. Public money was promised for basic needs, contracts were signed, money was paid, but many projects were never finished or didn't deliver what people were promised. U.S. prosecutors say Saab could be a key witness in building a corruption case against Maduro, but there might be no accountability in Venezuela.
1: La verdad es que es muy

0: self-defense class. She's injured today, so she's taking it easy. Well, relatively easy. Many of the dozen or so kids in the class are here because they've been bullied and want to do something about it. It's something Martina herself knows well.
1: I was bullied, and it was the reason why I've started to do martial arts.
2: How old were you?
1: I was 8 years old. Now I'm 28, so it's 20 years back. But I think it was a good experience for me, because if I wasn't bullied, I will not do the martial arts, and I will not train children and not do the project. So I think it was a good experience for me and a good school.
0: The martial arts and self-defense classes are organized by the Czech Combat Federation, which was set up by Martina, her brother and father, all experts in martial arts. But the project she mentioned there, called Šikana do klece, or bullying in a cage, is concentrated on prevention. I asked why she'd given up the glory of the ring at the ripe old age of 28.
1: It's normal to me, because I didn't have any other motivation to continue with tournaments. For me, it makes much more sense to be a coach and help with children, for example, for children which are bullied. Of course, I love my titles. I'm happy that I'm a world champion in kickboxing and fighting, how we said. But I think that to help children maybe is the most important thing in my life, because to see them, how happy they are, and for example, if they are bullied and then they are not, I think it's the most important thing in my life, so to help other people.
0: Martina's anti-bullying project is proactive. It's built around a playful, engaging format with the aim of teaching the basics of self-defense, managing conflict situations, and helping kids to become more self-confident. I asked Martina that age-old question, when is the right moment to fight back?
1: There's always a border. We saw the lesson of the martial arts, but it doesn't work in our project, like that we come to the school and tell the children, okay, so someone will punch you, so you will punch him back. It doesn't work like that. But it's good for the training and for some techniques, and so it's really good, but it doesn't work this way. So for example, we saw when someone would like to slap me, so for example, we teach some blocks and techniques of what to do. So we will not hurt our opponents, but we will just, for example, push him and say, oh, not to do that.
0: Martina's new role as a bullying prevention campaigner has taken her around the world, including the UN. She's just about to publish a book about bullying called The Bad Guy and Me, A Guide for Superheroes. I asked her about the common mistakes parents and teachers make when it comes to bullying.
1: For example, the parents, they don't believe the children, and it's bad, because for example, the child will come to you, the children will come to you, and they say, oh, we have a problem, we need help, and the parents just say, you don't have any problems, you can do it on your own, we don't see, it's nothing, they're just laughing to you, it's nothing. And I think that then the child is hurt, because he had a trust, he wanted to do something against, but the parents, for example, didn't help him. And also the teachers, for example, they say, oh, it's nothing, it's not bullying, but trust them and listen to them, because, and honestly, maybe do something, because if someone will bully me and I will do nothing, it will be worse and worse, so I have to react.
0: Martina Ptáčková might be the first European woman to earn a black belt in hand-to-hand combat, and has trained everyone from Czech children to NATO combat troops. I was beginning to wonder if she was scared of anything. There is one thing, she confided in me, she's afraid of the dark. This is Rob Cameron in Prague.
3: That report came to us courtesy of our DW Partners Inside Europe podcast.
4: Pancreatic cancer is exceptionally deadly. Only about 1 in 10 people survive it for 5 years after diagnosis. But now an experimental new drug called daraxonrasib is raising hope for improved outcomes. Taking 3 pills once a day nearly doubled the length of survival for patients who received the drug instead of chemotherapy, from about 7 months to 13 months. Dr. Robert von der Heide is the president-elect of the American Association for Cancer Research. He joined us this afternoon from the American Society of Clinical Oncology Conference in Chicago, where drug trial results were presented yesterday.
5: When the results were shown at the conference yesterday, a spontaneous standing

0: stumbling blocks when we think about this becoming a treatment that a lot of people might be getting? What are the limitations?
1: Right. The excitement comes with some very practical considerations. How will we manage the side effects? Skin rash, mouth sores, things like that. And how can we make it available to as many patients as possible? And what are the best combinations? Will it work with chemotherapy? Will it work with immune therapy? Can we give it before surgery as well as after surgery? There are so many things to work out, and it's all made possible by having a drug in hand like this.
0: Robert Vonderhyde is president-elect of the American Association for Cancer Research. He directs the Abramson Cancer Center of the University of Pennsylvania. You're with The World.

0: This is The World. I'm Marco Werman. In vitro fertilization, or IVF, was once a controversial procedure. Today, more than 1 in 50 babies in the U.S. are conceived through IVF. But reproductive science keeps moving forward, especially in East Asia, where birth rates are in free fall and governments are clamoring for solutions. Last year, reporter Patrick Nguyen in Bangkok looked into some of the wild new frontiers in biological reproduction.
1: In a lab in China, scientists are impregnating monkeys, not with embryos created naturally from a sperm and egg, but with a synthetic embryo they made themselves.
2: Right now, I think that we can culture the monkey embryos in vitro for up to 25 days. So it's about 3 weeks.
1: After 3 weeks, the monkey pregnancy fails, says Jun Wu, a prominent stem cell researcher who collaborates with these Chinese labs. He thinks eventually they will be able to bring baby monkeys to term. Wu has his own lab at UT Southwestern Medical Center in Texas, where he's making synthetic human embryos. But his research team is not trying to impregnate a person with their experiments.
2: In the case of human, we are not allowed to do that for ethical and technical reasons.
1: His synthetic embryos mimic blastocyst, a human embryo at about 6 days old. And get this. They are created from stem cells derived from the skin of a biological male. The things scientists can do in the realm of fertility and stem cells is getting more mind-blowing all the time. Perhaps most sensational are the achievements of Japanese geneticist Katsuyo Hayashi, known for creating mice with two biological dads, or moms.
3: They grow up, they eat the food, they mate, just like conventionally bred mice.
1: That's Dr. Hayashi showing off a photo of his experimental mice at a recent TED talk.
3: And they can come from two fathers, two mothers, or perhaps other combinations. Thank you.
1: Wait, hold up. Other combinations? Yep, because this research is all about taking skin cells, then turning them into stem cells, which can grow into anything, a kidney, a sperm, an egg. So, it is theoretically possible to scrape skin from a single mammal, make some cells into eggs, other cells into sperm, and create a baby with only one biological parent. The possibilities are wild.
4: I think the question is, how do we advance the conversation to something that's more meaningful and less polarized and kind of scary?
1: Megan Muncy is a stem cell biologist with the Murdoch Children's Research Institute and the University of Melbourne. She prefers to focus less on the sci-fi stuff and more on the immediate benefits of this research. For example, scientists can create a zillion synthetic human embryos and run almost any test on them they like, with few restrictions.
4: These models are models. They're not embryos.
1: That's important because real human embryos are harder to come by. And in almost every country, there are limits on what experiments you can do on them. With synthetic embryos, scientists can run many types of tests.

0: We've got more reporting on YouTube. You can find us there at The World News GBH. I'm Marco Werman.
1: And I'm Carolyn Beeler. Join us right back here tomorrow.
2: The World's theme music is composed by Ned Porter. The World is a co-production of GBH Boston and PRX.
3: PRX. That was The World from PRX.

0: Johnson, as his character Matt, goes, you got an A and a B and a C. And he does it in Bill Cosby voice. And it won Best Original Song for that, right? And, you know, even Matt Johnson was stunned. He's like, this is a farce. Like, this is crazy. When he went picked up that award. And what bothers me is like, oh, yeah, like, this is just a sign of how uncritical people are when they celebrate a movie like Nirvana, the band, the show, the movie. Because part of what bothers me about all of
1: the
0: that.
1: Movie

0: So a really extraordinary moment. And all of that had to do with poor logistics. It wasn't that there wasn't food available or funds available. Right. It was getting it there and having the political will to be able to do that. And that was the tragedy.
1: And of course, there was a measles vaccine.
0: Yes, absolutely.
1: So it was a case that Sudan couldn't get hold of it or couldn't get hold of enough to
0: Well, I mean, again, this is the political question, because you have these tools

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It helped me see this normal phenomenon of traffic as, you know, when you're driving down the highway, you can't see all the cars behind you. You only see the cars whizzing past you in that moment. But every time you hit a brake, somebody else has got to hit a brake behind you, and then the person behind you hits the brake behind you, and so on and so forth. And it echoes behind us, and we have no idea that 300 meters behind us, 15 minutes later, there's going to be a traffic

with each other, you realize that actually, right now, none of the systems, the AI systems that we talk about every day that are making the headlines everywhere, are designed for the continent, let alone for the rest of the global south. So there's a big imbalance. But in that imbalance, I'd actually see an opportunity to do things right, an opportunity to do things differently, and an opportunity to do things purpose-built for our context. And this is the reason why I started Amelie.

0: Good morning. It is Tuesday, June 2nd, and it is mostly cloudy right now, but boy, it's nice to see a little bit of sunshine peeking out there. It's currently 1 degree. I'm Jen White, and thanks so much for waking up with us here this morning. Coming up on this first half hour of the show, are you wondering what to do with your old discarded glass? Well, Newfound Sand now has a permanent location. We're going to tell you all about it just ahead. Let's check in on that weather forecast now. For today here on the Northeast Avalon, there's going to be a mix of sun and cloud with some light winds getting up to a high of 10 degrees, except only reaching about 5 degrees along parts of the coast. For tonight, it's going to be clear with a low of 0, except it's going to be chilly in low-lying areas, getting down to minus 3 degrees. And for tomorrow, heading into Wednesday, finally, we have some full sun in the forecast. It's going to be a sunny day, becoming a mix of sun and cloud, though, in the afternoon here in the metro region, with light winds and getting up to a high of 15 degrees. And let's check out what's happening today in other parts of our listening area. In Clarenville, it's going to be a mix of sun and cloud with light winds and a high of 10. In Buren today, it's going to be cloudy, but becoming a mix of sun and cloud, getting up to a high of 11 degrees, except only reaching 7 degrees along parts of the coast. And in Burgio today, there's going to be a mix of sun and cloud with a chance of showers this afternoon, some light winds, and a high of 8 degrees. And stay with us because we've got lots of other great stories coming your way on today's edition of the show. From oil and gas to renewables to new technology, this year's Energy NL conference is focused on opportunity. You're going to hear from CEO Charlene Johnson after the news at 7:30. And then the federal finance minister, François-Philippe Champagne, will join us in our studio to talk about Canada as an energy superpower and where he thinks Newfoundland and Labrador fits into that equation. That's coming up after the news at 8 o'clock. And a little later on in our show, the Menopause Foundation of Newfoundland and Labrador is hoping to shape the future of care in this province. You're going to hear about a new survey that just launched. That's coming up before 8:30. Time now is 6:07. After years of pop-ups and pickups, a local glass recycling cooperative called Newfound Sand will have a permanent location. Soon, people in St. John's and the metro region will be able to repurpose their discarded glass. Dave Saunders is a board member of Newfound Sand, and the CBC's Andrew Hawthorne spoke with him yesterday.
1: So Newfoundland and Labrador is actually the only province in Canada that does not recycle household glass. So your pickle jars and your jam jars, they actually all go to the landfill in Newfoundland, Labrador. Every other province actually has some type of mechanism to do that. Now, the green depots do collect what's called deposit glass. So if you bring a wine bottle or a juice bottle that is glass to a green depot, it will be recycled. The process for that is it goes to the 52 green depots. That all gets trucked into Mount Pearl, gets put on a truck, broken for size and volume reduction, and then shipped to New Brunswick. So that is a significant cost to the province through the MMSB. So eventually, we're basically saying that there's a better way. So not only can we recycle household glass, but we can probably save the province

0: Excellent.
1: Doing it.
0: Yeah, it adds up after a while.
1: Absolutely.
0: And there's kind of a sunk cost here. Well, tell us a little bit about how Newfound Sand fits into that. What are you folks doing specifically over there?
1: Right, thanks. So to that, I actually have a question for you. Do you like mustard pickles?
0: I'm a fan of mustard pickles, yeah.
1: Yeah, yeah. I remember the zesty mustard pickles controversy quite a while ago. Yeah, I know, it's just not the same. No. But I'm kind of known as the pickle guy because the simple question is when you're done with your pickles, what do you do with them?
0: What do I do with the pickles?
1: With the pickle jar. Sorry.
0: Okay, what I do with the pickles is I kind of sit back and feel very pleased with myself. What I do with the jar is, you know, you rinse it out and then you look over at your plastic recycling and think like, if only, and then you chuck it away.
1: That's exactly right. Some people are really creative, so they'll put like nuts and bolts in it or they'll make little art projects out of it. But most people throw it in the trash because mm-hmm. there's no mechanism. Now, what if I told you that that pickle jar was sand?
0: Okay.
1: It started as sand, and with the simple piece of equipment that we have, we can turn it back into sand. So
0: that's interesting. Turn it back. Yeah. So glass, of course, melted sand. Now it's glass.
1: That's exactly right.
0: And I guess I, in my rubish way, was always just assuming like, well, you take glass, and glass recycling is you melt the glass bottle and make another glass bottle. But you're actually turning it back into sand. Why are you doing that?
1: Yeah. So in markets like Newfoundland and Labrador that are so far away from a glass bottle manufacturing plant, it doesn't really make sense. Because transportation costs are so high and the emission savings actually become next to nothing. But when you turn it back into sand or glass aggregate, you can use it for anything that aggregate's used for. So we've actually partnered with a local company called Lighthouse Concrete, and they've created this beautiful concrete product using the glass aggregate that we have. We're starting as coasters. But we can make it into countertops. We can make it into pavers and benches. We can make it into planters for your plants, actually.
0: Yeah, you mentioned the countertops. You actually brought in a sample of this stuff. And yeah, it's like a piece of stone tile or countertop here that would be indistinguishable from anything. And this is just made out of recycled glass.
1: Yeah, so what you have in your hand right now is actually 100%. Recycled glass aggregate.
0: Wow.
1: Once we start putting it into benches and that, it'll probably be around 50%, but up to about 100. On top of that, we actually have agreements in place, one memorandum of understanding with the Great Coastal Trail Authority.
0: Okay.
1: A lot of people aren't familiar with them, but they're building coastal trails on the Great Northern Peninsula from Parsons Pond to Roddickton. So it's about 1,000 kilometers of trails. So we're engaged with them. We're going to make some benches for their trails.
0: Probably this
1: stuff. Some pavers, yeah.
0: Wow.
1: Out of recycled glass. So when people bring their pickle jars to us, they're actually going to create community projects. We're building community infrastructure through the circular economy.
0: Amazing. And you didn't have to bring in any materials for this. You've just got the stuff you're making right here out of our pickle jars.
1: Yeah, that's exactly right. When you're done with your pickles, you can help us make benches.
0: Amazing. Newfound Sand just got a grant to develop a new product as well. Can you tell us a bit about that?
1: Yeah, so that's...
0: This is fascinating to me.
1: Right. So that's through the Atlantic Edge Credit Union. They've been a really big supporter of us almost from day one. So this grant will actually help us test and develop these benches and the planters and the pavers, as well as hopefully we're looking at concrete blocks and those kinds of things.
0: Wow. So like you could just like turn this into anything that we can use concrete for now, like, yeah, as you say, furniture and pathways.
1: Yeah, that's exactly right. And so there's research that's been happening in North America on this, like innovative stuff. There's a couple of benefits for glassing concrete. It actually helps to reduce the weight. Yeah. On top of that. But one of the things that we're really focused on is we actually met with the Department of Environment some time ago and they asked for a proposal. So we put a glass recycling program proposal in front of them that over a 10-year period, just based on the economics of the system, we would save the province millions of dollars. Unfortunately, we got kicked around a little bit. If you've ever tried to change status quo in government.
0: Yeah, okay.
1: So we're getting there, but this type of grant funding from Atlantic Edge Credit Union helps us build that credibility in the end market so that we can say when we collect the pickle jars, it's going to go to infrastructure projects.
0: Wow. So instead of costing the province money, you're actually saving money by producing things here.
1: Yeah, absolutely. And I don't know if you guys recognize this, but not all sand is the same. So I think it was for the Canada Games, the town of Paradise actually shipped in

0: volleyball
1: right,
0: beach sands, right, at a premium. So golf courses around the province are doing that too because of the type of sand. We can actually replace that sand locally and at significant, well, I wouldn't say significant savings, but we could do it on par.
1: You've been doing pickups in the community for a little while now, but you've now finally secured this permanent home. How did that come about? Where's that going to be?
0: So we're hesitant to say that because the simple reason is people know where we're to, they're just going to bring boatloads of glass.
1: You're just going to go to work and the parking lot's full of glass.
0: Yeah, and like we have a really good relationship with the municipality, so like we don't want to tar that yet, but we will be setting up at the St. John's Farmers Market on June 20th.
1: Yes.
0: The goal is to make this kind of a recurring thing again. We did it a couple times last summer, and they're a huge success. Like we started counting the amount of people that show up, and we drive the percentage of people that show up about by about 10%.
1: Wow.
0: We're expecting more this time. Like we put out a post yesterday, and it's the engagement on it is through the roof. But the idea is that we'll continually...
1: You'll do that too.
0: Yeah.
1: When do you think, without giving too much away, obviously it's very early days on this, but when do you think people will be able to go to this location to drop off their glass recycling?
0: Well, we're actually in conversations with several industry partners now. And one of them actually has a really, it's an innovative community collection process. So we're trying to tap into that and see if that we can actually offer it, especially at least to members. So if you become a member in our co-op, then you'll have access to this. The other thing, and the multi-material stewardship order, the MMSB has been somewhat supportive of this. We want to be able to do a mobile collection trailer where we can go to Gander or to Corner Brook or what have you, show up, basically use our small piece of equipment, collect and process glass, and then kind of come back. So in absence of being able to scale up across the province, we think that that's a way that we can actually
1: start it out. So you already mentioned it. You've got this pickup coming up June 20th at the St. John's Farmers Market. What are you looking for people to bring there? Is there any glass stuff you don't want to see?
0: Yeah, so we don't want any plates or ceramics or mugs. So if you know your coffee mugs, for example. But basically, if you buy it in the grocery store, your pickle jars, your jam jars, your salsa jars, bring those. Take the caps off because our equipment can't process the caps. Clean it out. That really helps us. And if you can remove the labels, that helps us too. But if not, the machine will process the labels.
1: So... Is there any excuse, do you think, to be throwing glass away at this point? Like how far off are we before we can, you know, say that we can turn all this into useful stuff?
0: If we got the funding that we're looking for tomorrow, we're 6 to 8 months before we can get operational to a level that we can basically say, don't throw your glass away, period. Until then, it is just routine collection events that we can offer. But again, we're biased on this, but realistically, we can have a provincial program if we had the government support and the funding probably within the year.
2: That's so exciting. That was Dave Saunders, a board member of Newfound Sand, and he was speaking there with the CBC's Andrew Hawthorne.

0: maps and posters alongside objects used during World War II, a German Enigma machine used by British codebreakers in the war went for nearly $500,000. Other items range from a 2008 print of the complete works of Ian Fleming to a collection of D-Day intelligence manuals. For CBC Radio, I'm Dan McGarvey.
1: And if you're looking to check out more business news anytime, you can head on over to our website, cbc.ca/business. Well, it's a chilly morning here in the metro region. We're currently sitting at just a single degree right now. And to get all of the details on what we can expect today, Erica Price is on the line with us now. She's a meteorologist at the Gander Weather Office. Good morning.
2: Good morning. How are you doing this morning?
1: I'm good. How are you?
2: I'm doing good.
1: So, Erica, I want to go back to yesterday for a second before we dig into today. I didn't see any snow here in St. John's like there was forecasted, which I was happy about. I'm not mad about it. Was there any kind of accumulation measured anywhere on the island?
2: As far as we know, no. St. John's actually was the only place we ended up having accumulations put in the forecast. But thankfully for the residents of St. John's, the temperatures were a little bit warmer than we had initially forecasted. So what was supposed to accumulate never ended up accumulating. So we blessed for no snow on the ground.
1: Some good news for June.
2: Yeah.
1: What can we expect today across our listening area? Are there any sunny skies ahead?
2: Yeah, so at the moment in St. John's, I believe the sun is trying to come out, and it's going to increase the temperature today. We're going to see temperatures around 10 degrees for the metro area today, probably a little bit cooler along parts of the coast, around still 5 degrees, and a mix of sun and cloud. But going into tomorrow, it's going to be clear, and temperatures are going to be increasing even more. We're going to be about mid-teens, around 15 degrees tomorrow.
1: Oh, that is so exciting. And do we have any more sun in the forecast for the week?
2: Yeah, actually. So looking into the extended, it's looking pretty nice for most of the rest of the week. And we're starting to see more seasonable temperatures for June. So looking into Thursday, we've got a high of like 18 degrees. And then those temperatures should hopefully remain close to the mid-teens. It might dip a little bit coming to the weekend, but we'll obviously take another look at that and hope that it stays warm.
1: Fingers crossed there.
2: Fingers crossed.
1: Erica, thank you so much for this.
2: Yeah, of course. You guys have a wonderful day.
1: You too. That's Erica Price. She's a meteorologist at the Gander Weather Office.

And that's Tennyson King with Big Mountain High. It's a new single from his upcoming album, 100 Cities. 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Stay tuned. We'll be back after World Report.

0: will maintain tariffs on Canadian goods such as steel, aluminum, and automobiles. There is a push in Quebec to ban the sale of energy drinks to minors. The measure, spurred by the tragic death of a teen 2 years ago, and would make it the first law of its kind in Canada. But not everyone is on board with the plan. Allison McCormick explains why.
1: I just have one first period, so I don't sleep through it.
2: Alexi Tower gets a boost of caffeine from her energy drink each morning to keep her alert throughout the school day. The grade 12 student in Fredericton says the drinks are a popular choice.
1: Everyone in class drinks them. There's at least like 10 people in my class this morning drinking them.
2: But a movement in Quebec is aimed at curbing access to young people following the death of a 15-year-old. 2 years ago, Zachary Miron died after consuming a single energy drink with his prescribed ADHD medication. Last month, the Quebec Order of Pharmacists recommended stores remove energy drinks. President Jean-François Desgagnés says the evidence is clear.
3: ADHD drugs are stimulant. They can increase the heartbeat and the heart and the blood pressure. It's the same thing with the caffeine. And when those two things combine, it can be very harmful.
2: Family Prix quickly removed the drinks from all of its 455 pharmacies in Quebec and New Brunswick. Jean-Christophe Caron is the company's vice president of marketing.
4: We've seen in different provinces up to 24% of teenagers taking medication for ADHD, so that's a very high number.
2: The Canadian Beverage Association says energy drinks shouldn't be singled out when there are multiple caffeine sources available and more evidence-based discussion is needed. The New Brunswick College of Pharmacists says it supports the move. Doctors Nova Scotia has been championing a similar youth ban for more than a decade. Allison McCormick, CBC News, Fredericton.
0: That is the latest national and international news from World Report. I'm Martina Fitzgerald. This is CBC News.
5: Thanks, Martina. You're listening to the St. John's Morning Show on CBC Radio 1. Good morning. Happy Tuesday. It's nice to see the sun again. I'm Jen White. Thanks so much for being here with us. And a big warm welcome to everyone watching on CBC television this morning. You're going to have a view of our studio until around 7:30. Coming up in this next half hour of the show, we're going to talk soccer and other sports when John Hancock joins us, coming up in about 5 minutes' time. And then you'll hear about a gathering in our own CBC parking lot yesterday here in St. John's, where a small group of protesters voiced their frustrations with the province's healthcare system. Stay tuned for that. That's coming up before 7 o'clock. But taking a look at our weather here now in St. John's at the moment, it's mostly cloudy with some light winds and a high of 2 degrees. For today, there's going to be a mix of sun and cloud with some light winds and a high of 10, except only getting up to about 5 degrees along parts of the coast. And checking out some other current temperatures from right across our listening area. At Terra Nova National Park, it's +1 degree right now. In St. Albans, it's -1, and in Burgio, it's currently +5.

0: Time now is 6:41. If you're thinking, gee whiz, prices in the meat aisle sure are high, well, you're right. In the last 5 years, chicken and pork prices have increased by about 25%. And beef? Well, it's up more than 60%. So, what do you do? Well, you can swap out that charcuterie board for a seacuterie board.
1: When Milo Blair was a teen, he ate a lot of sugary breakfast cereal, chocolate bars, and fast food.
2: Poutine, Coke. I probably ate McDonald's like once a day.
1: But near the end of high school, he decided to get swole. So he started hitting the gym.
2: Like, I've definitely put on a crazy amount of muscle from when I started working out to now. And I took a big jump when I started actually trying to hit protein goals rather than just eating whatever I wanted.
1: At the age of 20, Milo has ditched the junk food. Instead, he fills up on eggs, cottage cheese, and canned tuna.
2: I mean, I don't eat it every day, but when I eat it, I probably eat 3 cans. So maybe like six to

0: Compared to other types of meat, prices for canned tuna are still a bargain. And Canadians are gobbling it up. Between 2021 and 2024, tuna sales increased by more than 500%. And we're also trying other types of tinned fish.
1: Razor clams, baby scallops, baby eels, sardines, the whole lot.
0: Jonathan Larad owns Tinmonger in Toronto, a tinned seafood retailer. And it's selling 30% more sardines today than 3 years ago. Jonathan says these stinky little fish are no longer considered grandpa food. In fact, many of his customers are in their 20s and 30s.
1: They come in with an attitude towards protein that I definitely didn't have at that age. So now, you know, food is measured by the grams of protein, which I never used to have a clue how many grams of protein in the chicken breast or whatever.
2: This has 17 grams of protein.
3: There's over 110 grams of protein. I'm not kidding you.
0: A lot of that is being driven by social media.
4: 1 kilo of sardines!
0: Where there's no shortage of reels about the magic of sardines.
5: I do notice a few days after eating sardines, my fine lines, wrinkles, and stuff are a lot better.
6: This is skincare in a can, y'all.
0: There's a Reddit group for tinned fish lovers, or aficionados. And a fad, where the only thing you eat for 3 days are sardines. It's called the sardine fast.
7: That sounds like combining two things I don't.

0: He says another reason demand has gone up, roughly 3 million Canadians are now on weight loss drugs like Ozempic, and that's changing our eating habits.
1: Those medications tend to enhance satiety, so you feel fuller sooner, and so you eat less.
0: He says people who are rapidly losing weight need to be careful not to lose muscle, so they reach for higher protein foods. And now that cheaper, generic versions of Ozempic are available in Canada, Dylan thinks the craze for canned fish is here to stay. But there is such a thing as eating too much protein.
1: Most people are already getting enough protein, right? And so you don't want to be breaking the bank to get more protein than you're really getting any health benefit from.
0: That's what happened to Milo Blair. When he started to bulk like the Hulk, he was eating 200 grams of protein a day. And he didn't feel so good.
2: Like, I just felt like sluggish and like my body just never felt right. So I was like, okay, maybe I went overboard. And, you know, my mom also said that my breath was like really bad.
0: Might have been the tuna. For The Cost of Living, I'm Danielle Nerman.
3: 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Well, time now is 6:46, and it's time for us to take a look at sports with John Hancock. Good morning.
4: Morning.
3: Canada's national men's team won a soccer friendly in Edmonton in the lead up to the World Cup.
5: Yeah, Jonathan Osorio scored in the 58th minute, and Jaden Nelson scored an insurance goal 1 minute into stoppage time. Canada shutting out Uzbekistan 2-0 in front of more than 46,000 fans at Commonwealth Stadium in Edmonton. And Jesse Marsh, the head coach of the Canadian team, pleased with the way they played.
6: Some of these games lack a little bit of intensity because players are worried about getting injured. And, you know, we've really tried to say, despite all the situation that we're in with injuries, that we have to stay focused on our goals and our ability to continue to grow and get better and really prepare for what the matches are going to be. And I thought the guys' mentality was literally perfect. Right, so that helped us, I think, get a good performance and get a good win.
5: And, of course, it wasn't the way Alphonso Davies wanted to return to the field in his hometown of Edmonton, but Canada's captain, still happy to be there. Davies got in some running before his teammates took the field. The running gave him a chance to test out the injured hamstring that prevented him from joining the group for training camp in Charlotte last week. Davies is continuing his rehab, but the Canadian team, they don't want to rush him back, so we don't know whether he'll be ready for Canada's first match or not. That's June 12th in Toronto against Bosnia-Herzegovina.
3: All right, let's move over to the French Open now. And Canada's only player that's still competing in singles has advanced to the quarterfinals.
5: Yeah, first Canadian man to reach all four Slam quarterfinals. He hasn't been able to get by the semis. He's got a tough match coming up today. Yesterday, he beat Chile's Alejandro Tabilo, who was born and raised in Toronto before moving to his parents' home country of Chile. Oje Aliassim is seeded fourth in men's singles, but he's got a tough match coming up against Italy's Flavio Caboli, who has won both his matches against Oje Aliassim in the past. Felix talks about that.
7: I think neither for him or me, these matches are relevant to the next match we're going to play. You know, I could see already that he was a great player. You know, he was not high ranked already, but you know, when you see the way he moves, when you see his shots, you can see that he's talented. I've always been a fan of his game. Now we've had the chance to practice together more and more as the years went by. And for me, I approached this next match as a very tough match.
5: And Ottawa's Gabriela Dabrowski and her partner from Brazil, Luisa Stefani, advanced to the women's doubles quarterfinals.
3: And over to hockey now, John. And the Stanley Cup final opens tonight, albeit without the Habs.
5: Yeah, Carolina Hurricanes hosting Vegas Golden Knights to open the Stanley Cup Final. Carolina goaltender Frederik Andersen says the players on the Hurricanes are close and they help one another in times of grief. Former NHL player Claude Lemieux died last week and he was Andersen's former agent.
7: It's been special. I think it's not easy. I think we go through stuff in life. Sometimes it's impossible not to bring it into

0: to the room. Can't really say enough about the way everyone supports each other for that stuff. Being there for each other is it's cool that we get to lean on each other like that.
1: Carolina last won a Stanley Cup in 2006, Vegas in 2023. Game time tonight, 9:30 Island Time. Vancouver Canucks have named Manny Malhotra their new head coach. Malhotra and new Canucks GM Ryan Johnson worked together in the American Hockey League with the Abbotsford Canucks that won a Calder Cup in 2024-25. The hiring reunites Malhotra with his former teammates, Daniel and Henrik Sedin, who were named co-presidents of hockey operations last month. And the Vancouver Golden Eyes of the PWHL fired their head coach, American Brian Adalski, after the team's first year in the league. Golden Eyes struggled out of the Olympic break and missed the playoffs. And there's still a Canadian team competing in hockey in the Calder Cup playoffs. Toronto Marlies are up 2-1 on the Wilkes-Barre Scranton Penguins after a 5-3 loss last night in Game 3 of their Eastern Final. Game 4 in Toronto tomorrow night.
2: All right, let's go from hockey now to basketball. John, what's the latest there?
1: Well, the WNBA had 2 games. Dallas Wings beat Seattle Storm 79-56. Isaiah James scored 18 points coming off the bench. Minnesota Lynx over Phoenix Mercury 111-77. Courtney Williams with 30 points. Toronto Tempo play their next game tomorrow night in New York against the Liberty. NBA final gets underway tomorrow night in San Antonio, Spurs hosting the New York Knicks. And Rick Adelman, a Basketball Hall of Fame inductee who played for 7 NBA seasons before becoming one of the game's all-time winningest coaches, has died at the age of 79. Baseball, the AL East leading Tampa Bay Rays lost 10-9 to Detroit. Tigers hit a season-high 5 home runs in that game. The Blue Jays open an interleague series in Atlanta tonight. Kevin Gausman will be the starting pitcher for the Jays. And the International Cricket Council has suspended Cricket Canada's membership, but Canadian teams are still eligible to compete in sanctioned events. The governing body says the suspension is due to, quote, serious breaches of Cricket Canada's membership obligations, but they didn't give details of what those violations were. The announcement came amid an ICC investigation into allegations of corruption against Cricket Canada raised in a CBC documentary. There you go.
2: All right, John, thanks so much.
1: Talk to you tomorrow.
2: We'll chat then. That's John Hancock with CBC Sports. Despite yesterday's rain and chilly weather, a small but passionate group of protesters gathered outside the CBC building here in St. John's to draw attention to issues in the healthcare system. The CBC's Arianna Kelland was there, and she spoke with a few of the rally participants, starting with Lou Howell from Central Newfoundland.
3: Friday we came in, and there's not much we can do to change the weather, but we're hoping we can help change the healthcare system. It's terrible. It's really bad right now.
4: So what are some of your experiences with the healthcare system that brought you out here today?
3: Well, you know, I've been involved with the healthcare system. I've had a sick wife for 18 months. Many, many visits to the ER, waiting times. I waited in Gander at one time for 5 hours. They said, you won't get seen there today. And then they said, you're better off going to the outsides. We drove all the way in a bad storm type of thing, and we waited for 21 and a half hours to get seen in the outside. And now all this time she's been septic. And the doctor have said to me many times, you know, when is this gonna run out? I mean, people die from being septic. You know, you pull it off once or twice, but you don't pull it off like 6 times. It's actually ridiculous. Why isn't there no more doctors and nurses on this island that needs to be here? We've got an aging population. We've got a lot of foreign workers that's coming in here, putting a bigger strain on the hospital, the healthcare system, when there's doctors out there that will come in. I have doctors right now myself. I have their phone numbers. I have nurses. I have people that want to come in here to work. My question is the government hiring?
5: My name is Carol Durrell.
6: It's Betty Lou Power.
4: What brought you out here today?
5: My mom. So she was over 3 years of trying to get her diagnosed that something was wrong with her. She kept coughing up blood and the hospital kept saying it was pneumonia, but there was a concerning spot on her lung. So for months over those 3 years, we made several hospital visits.

0: tests, and they kept sending us home. After chest x-ray saying, again, it's pneumonia. We have a spot on our lung, but you know, we'll revisit in 6 weeks. So over 3 years, it was happening up until last June. She really started to take a decline. And so I demanded at the hospital that if they didn't do anything, that I wasn't gonna leave. You're gonna have to arrest me. And finally, it took one resident to listen. He biopsied my mom. And on July 6th, she was diagnosed with lung cancer. And she was gone by August 16th because it was so too late for the diagnosis. The cancer had spread, sorry, to her stomach and her bones. And I feel like if they had listened, and there wasn't even prior to that for the PET scan, they said there's only one PET scan currently working. This is, what's wrong with that? One PET scan for the entire Newfoundland and Labrador. One, people are wondering why everyone's dying of cancer. If you have one PET scan that you can check to see if the cancer spread, how do you help people? And people are dying. Like my mom, she was gone within 5 weeks of being diagnosed. 5 weeks.
1: Have you written the government or health officials, and what response have you gotten?
0: Layla Evans and Tony Wakeman said they want to sit down and have a conversation in terms of my mom's health care. We did invite Layla here. She would have joined us, but she had prior engagements, and I was told to let her know the next one and that she'll join us as long as she's free.
1: I'd like to ask you, we've spoken with you at CBC before about your husband. What has the response been since you have spoken out? Have you heard from government officials or healthcare officials in response to what you had talked about?
2: I finally got a letter back from Lita Evans' office telling me that they're going to set up a meeting with some higher-ups and see what can be done from there. It's just a waiting game, and everybody's tired of waiting. I want to do this because I don't want it to happen to anybody else. I want to see change to the emergency department. I want to see the triage better. And yeah, 78 people in an emergency room and a doctor, just not good enough.
1: What solutions would you like to see? You said you'd like to see improvements to the emergency rooms. You guys are talking about a whole host of different things within healthcare.
0: Here for the healthcare workers, we're here for the doctors, we're here for the frontline workers. Their hands are tied. They can only do so much. There's a staff shortage. There's the large capacities, the urgent care centers closing down all the time. So what are you supposed to do? Where are people supposed to go if the urgent care center closes? Everyone's going to the ER because there's no proper care to be taken care of. And their hands are tied. I spoke to someone that was a frontline worker today that said, as much as we would love to be here to support you, we sign confidentiality agreements that we can't be here to support you, right? But I want them to know that this is what we're fighting for. We're fighting for the loved ones. We're fighting for the people that have to wait hours in the ER and die, like Betty's husband, my mom, countless other people, because we're waiting. We're waiting. Everyone's waiting for test diagnosis. Why can't we have better healthcare here?
3: 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Carol is also the admin of the Facebook page Newfoundland Healthcare Crisis, and she was speaking there with the CBC's Arianna Kelland.
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3: We've got some events to tell you about now that are coming up today. The Newfoundland Horticultural Society is going to hold its monthly meeting. The speaker is going to be Josh Ellick, who's the nursery assistant at the Munn Botanical Garden. And he's going to talk about pruning, feeding, and growing healthy trees and shrubs in Newfoundland. It's happening at St. David's on Elizabeth Avenue in St. John's this evening, and doors for that open at 7:30. Meanwhile, the first Newfoundland Power EnviroFest 2026 event that was scheduled for yesterday in Small Point Adams Cove was postponed by a day. So EnviroFest is Newfoundland Power's annual celebration of the environment. offering funding and hands-on support for initiatives that encourage positive environmental action. And it's now going to take place today.

0: Good morning. Happy Tuesday. It's June 2nd, and in the metro region right now, it is mostly cloudy, though it looks like the sun is breaking out there. It's currently 2 degrees. I'm Jen White. Thanks so much for being here with us this morning. And hello to everyone watching on CBC television. You're going to see us for the next 25 minutes. Coming up on this next half hour of the show, the Community Wellbeing Fair is going to cover everything from health information to senior services. You're going to hear about more about that event in just a little bit. And then, growing food while growing up. This summer, Bridges to Hope is teaching youth how to grow their own food at home. That's coming up later this half hour. Well, it was so chilly here in St. John's early this morning that when I got in my car to come to work, I had frost on my windshield. Yes, frost. But some good news, warmer and sunnier days do lie ahead. I mean, it is June after all, right? For a closer look at the forecast, I spoke with Environment Canada meteorologist Erica Price in Gander.
1: In St. John's, I believe the sun is trying to come out, and it's going to increase the temperature today. We're going to see temperatures around 10 degrees for the metro area today, probably a little bit cooler along parts of the coast, around still 5 degrees, and a mix of sun and cloud. But going into tomorrow, it's going to be clear, and temperatures are going to be increasing even more. We're going to be about mid-teens, around 15 degrees tomorrow. So looking into the extended, it's looking pretty nice for most of the rest of the week. And we're starting to see more seasonable temperatures for June. So looking into Thursday, we've got a high of like 18 degrees. And then those temperatures should hopefully remain close to the mid-teens. It might dip a little bit coming to the weekend, but we'll obviously take another look at that and hope that it stays warm.
0: And that was Environment Canada meteorologist Erica Price in Gander. Time now is 7 minutes after 7 o'clock. Fire crews and police were kept busy overnight tackling a structure fire on Thorburn Road in Portugal Cove, St. Phillips. Fred Hollett is the fire chief with the Portugal Cove, St. Phillips Volunteer Fire Department, and he's joining us now on the line with more details. Good morning, Fred.
2: Good morning, Jen. How are you this morning?
0: I'm good. How are you doing?
2: Oh, very good. We're actually returning up aboard one of our trucks on the way back to our station now, actually.
0: So give us the latest then. Does that mean the fire is out now?
2: Yep, everything is done. We were dispatched, the quick sketch of it, we were dispatched at about 2:45 a.m. this morning to a structure fire on Thorburn Road. Upon arrival, first truck in, the structure was a smaller home, a smaller structure, fully involved with flame, and the flame was out through the roof. So we initiated an attack on the fire, brought in our additional trucks. That particular area didn't have any hydrants, but we truck enough water to accommodate it. So we just cleared the fire scene there now about... Only we'd left up there about 20 minutes ago. Thorburn Road was closed down while we were there, but it is now reopened for normal traffic.
0: And you said the home, there were flames coming up through there. Was it completely destroyed?
2: Yes, home is still standing, but the interior has totally gutted. And it was a home that was, I won't say abandoned, the owner was there, but there was no one residing, and it was an older, smaller structure. So... But it was, like I say, it was totally involved in fire on the inside, and it was coming through the roof when we got there. So the exterior walls were standing, and that's about it.
0: And you mentioned that the owner was nearby. Was anyone inside at the time of the fire?
2: No, there was no one in at the time of the fire.
0: And I know it's early days now, but any signs or indication of how that fire started?
2: No idea. The home was not being occupied, was not being lived in, but no indication to us right away as what may have gone on.

0: it's under the control of the RNC now, who will initiate their follow-up investigation.
1: And Fred, we can kind of hear some other folks aboard, I guess, the pumper truck there with you. How many crew members were on scene for this fire?
0: I had 14 on this fire this morning, and three of our pumpers and a couple support units. So we had adequate manpower, and we truck enough water. There are no hydrants in that area, but we truck enough water in our units to enable us to set up a fire flow, maintain it, and we were currently water from our station on Thorpe Road, which was only like 3 minutes down the road from where the fire was.
1: So was this a difficult one to put out?
0: Stubborn. The fire got into the walls and into the ceiling cavity, and so we were there an extra bit of time, hosing it down, soaking it down, then we'd sort of take a break and let that fire ventilate, and also use our thermal imaging cameras that lets us get in, then look for hotspots. So, a little bit stubborn there for the last hour or so, but I'm happy to say it's totally out now, and God willing, we won't have to go back there.
1: Fingers crossed, Fred. Thank you so much for taking the time to speak with us this morning.
0: You're welcome, Jen. Have a good day.
1: You too. That's Fred Hollett. He's the fire chief with the Portugal Cove St. Philip's Volunteer Fire Department. You're listening to the St. John's Morning Show on CBC Radio 1. Time now is 11 minutes after 7 o'clock. The Jack Byrne Arena will soon be lined with booths once again, but this time it's for a well-being fair. More than 65 local organizations and services are going to be there on June 4th, and you'll get a chance to meet people from many different community services and organizations. Community Sector Council Newfoundland and Labrador and the Healthcare Foundation are organizing this fair. Lindsay Hines is the Director of Community Vitality, Innovation, and Impact with the Community Sector Council, and she joins us in our studio now. Lindsay, good morning.
2: Good morning.
1: Thanks for being here.
2: Thanks for having us.
1: So tell us, what's the main purpose of this community fair?
2: For sure. So the Community Sector Council is often a convener, we'll say, in some complex issues. So we support community change makers across Newfoundland and Labrador. So that includes nonprofits, charities, volunteer-run groups, and volunteers. We have been organizing these for a couple of years now across the province, and the feedback has been fabulous. We're hearing from our community partners a lot that the face of the people who use our service is changing. Everybody knows the demand, 2026 food security, cost of living, et cetera. Mm. When you look at frontline and well-being, so in the social determinants of health, you do see the community sector. So these events are bringing those folks together for the public to come and have that face-to-face conversation. We often hear that folks learn about a brand new program or service that they never knew existed, that exists in the community sector, that often at low cost or no cost. So the barriers are very low. As you said, we are doing this in partnership with the Healthcare Foundation. We also have some like-minded businesses on site and in health services and government as well. And I think it just really speaks to the collaboration, the partnership around prevention and upstream well-being for Newfoundlanders and Labradorians.
1: And you mentioned there's going to be a lot of folks on site. I understand there's more than 65 vendors that will be there. How did you choose all of these participants?
2: So we just put out to our network, and folks have really put their trust in the Community Sector Council. Again, I think the public is starting to recognize what these events are. So folks just sign up, and they give us their full day. And, it is a long day for folks, 12 to 7, and flex their day and work a little bit later to try to make it accessible for people who may be working, who may want to attend after 5 o'clock. So that's a really important piece for us to make sure that these events are accessible in communities.
1: And how many people are you expecting to drop by on the day?
2: So we're expecting, based on previous events, to hit probably over 800. And I think that's a low number, but we're trying to be, modest. And the event is completely free. So folks don't need to pay an entry fee to attend. And again, most of the services that you can access are low cost or no cost. So it's supposed to be really nice on Thursday. I know I'm not a weather professional, but I've looked ahead at the weather, and I think it's going to be a great day. Jack Byrne also has come on and offered their walking track for free. So I think you can come for a couple of hours between visiting all of the programs and services, walking track. There's free 15-minute massages on site. We also have a full day of education sessions from nonprofits and the other partners in the room.

0: So we also have the Menopause Foundation, Newfoundland and Labrador at 6 p.m. as well. And I know folks really want to get some face-to-face access with them as well.
1: And we're going to be speaking with them actually later on in our show today. So that's a good tea.
0: And I noticed you're the Bridges to Hope as well. So they're actually going to be at the fair too. So, you know, the partnerships and the collaboration that is happening around well-being in our province is fabulous.
1: And Lindsay, what do you hope people take away from this fair?
0: I think every nonprofit and charity is so passionate about the work that they do. And they're already very busy, but there are folks in our province who feel alone, that there's no services to help with mental health, housing, education, employment, inclusion. And again, those services do exist in community. So if folks come and learn about one new program or service for them or someone they love, this event is well worth it.
1: And is this event helpful for newcomers as well to the province?
0: Absolutely. So we have the ANC attending, the Association for New Canadians, highlighting their youth mental health project. The Ukrainian Foundation will be on site. And a lot of the organizations, their mandates may be, say, women and gender diverse folks, but that includes newcomers. And I think for sure they can come and be connected to probably 10, if not more.
1: And what are you most excited for this fair?
0: I think the therapy dogs are coming from St. John Ambulance. I'm a dog lover, and also the free 15-minute massage, I'm not going to lie. But also the walking track, and again, the sunshine, and having a cup of tea with someone that attends and having a chat. It's definitely what I'm prepping my voice to have all these kinds of cool chats with folks.
1: All right, so if people want to go to this fair, the Wellbeing Fair, how can they do that? Where is it happening and when?
0: For sure. So Thursday, June the 4th at the Jack Byrne Regional Sport and Entertainment Center, 12 p.m. to 7 p.m. You don't need to sign up. You just need to walk in, and you will be greeted by some friendly faces and show you exactly what's on the go.
1: All right, Lindsay, thank you so much for coming in and speaking with us.
0: Thanks for having me.
1: That's Lindsay Hines. She's the Director of Community Vitality, Innovation, and Impact with the Community Sector Council of Newfoundland and Labrador. And as she mentioned, the Community Wellbeing Fair is happening this Thursday, June the 4th.
2: 2 degrees, 20 degrees, anything is possible at this time of year, and your garden has no choice but to deal with it. Coming up on the Tuesday edition of The Signal, we welcome all your gardening questions for all types of weather. Give us a call. Get your gardening advice. 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
1: You're listening to the St. John's Morning Show. Well, on the show lately, we've been talking about the future of the SO Steel building on Water Street here in St. John's. It was once home to a long-running family business, and now the building sits dilapidated and deteriorating, despite coming under provincial ownership 2 years ago. Now, some historians have proposed an interpretation center for the site because of its proximity to the National War Memorial. And yesterday, the topic came up during question period in the House of Assembly. Here's that exchange now between NDP MHA Sheila O'Leary and Infrastructure Minister Barry Pinton.
3: Thank you, Speaker. More experts, historians, and community advocates are coming forward with thoughtful proposals for the future of the SO Steel building next to the War Memorial in downtown St. John's. One proposal would see the province pursue UNESCO World Heritage recognition and transform the building into an interpretation centre, preserving an important piece of our history while creating new opportunities for tourism, education, and nearby businesses. So I ask the Premier, will he commit to meeting with these advocates and stakeholders to explore this proposal and begin a serious conversation about the building's future?
4: The Honourable the Minister of Transportation and Infrastructure.
5: Thank you, Speaker. And I've spoken with this many times. I've spoken to the member as well. We're in the process now. We've got an environmental assessment done on it. There's a report in. It's almost finalized, and I committed to releasing that publicly when it's done. There's a lot of people that interest, a lot of interested groups want things done with that building. We don't know where we're going to right now. A lot depends on this report and what assessments we make and the cost that come with it. But I'm willing to meet with any group out there, obviously. It's just that when we get the report finalized, we get it released publicly for further discussion. But I'd entertain meeting with anyone. A lot of people have reached out to me individually as well. And my commitment to them is the same as my commitment here today. Of course, we would. Thank you.
1: And that was Infrastructure Minister Barry Pinton. And before that, you heard NDP MHA Sheila O'Leary. And they were speaking yesterday in the House of Assembly. Well, it might not feel like summer is on the way, but gardening is something to look forward to as the weather starts to warm up. And this summer, Bridges to Hope is helping high school students learn how to grow their own food.

0: food with an at-home garden. The pilot program is called Eco Eat Explorers, and it's taking place from this month until September, and it's going to teach teens about growing, harvesting, and cooking. Leslie Burgess is the executive director of Bridges to Hope, and Lori Warford-Woolgar is a registered dietitian who's working in the program, and they both join us now in our studio. Good morning, ladies.
1: Morning, Jen.
2: Good morning.
0: So we'll start out with you, Leslie. Can you tell us more about the Eco Eat Explorers program? How exactly does it work?
1: Absolutely. So Eco Eat Explorers really came out of a lot of conversations that we'd been having at Bridges to Hope about how can we address some of the longer term solutions to food insecurity. You know, we know that right now 1 in 4 people in our province are food insecure. That's way too many people.
0: One in four.
1: That is
0: a shocking statistic.
1: Yeah, and we're certainly seeing that reflected in food bank numbers. We just had our busiest month on record in May. And so we know that not everybody who experiences food insecurity will go to a food bank. It can affect many people across many different walks of life for many reasons. And so this program its purpose is kind of to supplement the emergency food assistance that we're providing, because that's an important piece of addressing food insecurity in our province. But so are food skills and food literacy. And so Lori has graciously come on board to develop and lead this program with funding from the United Way of Newfoundland and Labrador.
0: All right, so Lori, we'll bring you in now. What can participants expect from the Eco Eat Explorers program?
2: They can expect to learn a lot and have fun. So the focus is all about the participants, and we're trying to recruit those in grades 9, 10, and 11 that are currently in grade 9, 10, and 11. All are welcome to apply. We especially like to focus on people that may be vulnerable to food insecurity. So when they come on board this month, they can expect to get planting, get their hands dirty. We're going to meet together as a group at Bridges to Hope, and then plant in sub-irrigated planters, which they can then take home. And then we'll meet virtually weekly or bi-weekly and discuss sustainable growing methods. We're going to use the food that they grow in cooking classes that will then be implemented in July and August throughout the summer. So twice a week, we're going to cook together virtually. We're going to use the food that they've grown. We're going to work with local food producers because we want to talk about our local food supply and focus on plant-forward eating and how that affects both the health of people and the planet.
0: And what kind of foods are they going to be growing?
2: So it will be mostly plant-based because the whole Eco Eat Explorers is about exploring how food not only affects people's health, but also the health of the planet. So one very important way to do that is to reduce our meat consumption, not get rid of meat altogether, but reduce it and have more plant-based eating. So I do have a lot of recipes developed with my own teenage children who gave me a lot of great feedback. So things like West African style stew, there's Mumbai style potatoes, but I really want to work with the participants that are going to be involved and get them to tell me what they would like to see and what they would like to do, because it's a very exciting time to come on board, because where it's a new pilot program, they can help develop it and it's all about them. So we really encourage all people in grades 9, 10, and 11 in the St. John's area to apply.
0: And Leslie, why is it important for young folks to learn these skills?
1: I think one of the things that we see in our work is that access to food is one thing, but then knowing how to use that food is a whole other thing. Obviously having the ability to not only cook your own food, but grow your own food is super important, especially in a province like Newfoundland and Labrador that relies so heavily on imported food. And so we're really hoping that this will help teens gain some long-term skills that are also, you know, some of these students are going to be heading out on their own within the next couple of years. And so having those skills in place can really make that transition into adulthood less jarring.
0: And Lori, I assume you're going to be growing, like you mentioned, plant-based foods. So vegetables, any fruits? Like what will...
2: It will be mostly vegetables and herbs.

0: So in the menu that I have developed, again, that's going to be very adaptable because it's going to be based on the needs and the cultural backgrounds of the participants, because it is really going to be all about them. But I do have some herbs picked out that they're going to grow, some early harvesting vegetables and herbs, because some things take longer to grow, obviously, won't be till September they can harvest. Mm-hmm. So, yeah, so herbs like dill and parsley, and then vegetables like that are quickly to grow, like radishes and lettuce. But, you know, there'll be typically like carrots and zucchinis and stuff like that. But again, when participants come on board, we're going to work together and we're going to decide, okay, what do you want to grow? It's about them. So, yeah.
1: It sounds like some really great life skills that you're going to develop here for these young kids, young soon-to-be adults, really. Mm-hmm. Leslie, you mentioned earlier about Bridges to Hope and food insecurity. You mentioned that May was a really busy month for you. How many folks did you service during that time?
2: So we saw over 1,700 visits in the month of May, and we served just under 1,400 unique individuals. Wow. So again, it's our busiest month on record. It's this is kind of the time of year where we expect our numbers to increase really until the fall, when they'll start to level off a little bit again. And a lot of that is actually driven by the number of children whose families are accessing the food bank. So what we see is that during the summer months, when school is not in session, kids have less access to food. And so their families are coming to the food bank in larger numbers, and they're also returning more often. And so this program is another way that we're trying to help address that as well.
1: You mentioned May being the busiest with 1,400 folks visiting. What is it like in comparison to previous years?
2: So demand is up over 20% from this time last year. And if you look back to pre-pandemic levels, it's almost doubled. It is very concerning, I think, with so much economic uncertainty. We're seeing lots of new families visit the food bank. And, you know, it's really affecting everyone in our community. So donations have dropped a little bit as well. And so we're doing whatever we can right now to try to address that. And like I said, like helping folks grow their own food is a really important piece of that puzzle.
1: All right. So speaking of, Lori, give us the details for anyone who's interested now. How can they register for Eco Eat Explorer?
0: They can email at info@bridgestohope.ca, and that will then put them in contact with me. So if anybody has any questions or ideas, anything at all, they can contact me through info@bridgestohope.ca, and I'd be more than welcome, or more than happy to answer any questions, because I'm very excited about the program, and I know people are going to have fun learning and exploring, so about food and food systems, and like I said, how it affects people's health, their own health, and also the health of our planet.
1: And it starts this month. Is there a cutoff date, or are you just taking people as they come?
0: We'd like to hope to start within the next week or two. So it depends on how many people like we get show interest. So the sooner the better. But again, it's all about the participants. So please sign up if you're interested, all those students in grades 9, 10, and 11 in the St. John's area.
1: All right, Lori and Leslie, thank you so much for speaking with us this morning.
2: Thanks, Jen.
0: Thank you.
1: Leslie Burgess is the executive director of Bridges to Hope, and Lori Warford-Woolgar is a registered dietitian. And Eco Eat Explorer starts this month and runs until September.

0: Latest national and international news from World Report. I'm Martina Fitzgerald. This is CBC News.
1: Thanks, Martina. You're listening to the St. John's Morning Show on CBC Radio 1. Good morning. Happy Tuesday. I'm Jen White, and thanks so much for tuning into the show. Coming up on this next half hour, how does Newfoundland and Labrador fit into Canada's energy plan? Well, in just a few moments, we're going to chat with Energy NL's CEO before their annual conference kicks off today. And then, advocates in Clarenville say class sizes at Riverside Elementary mean some kids won't get their needs met in school. We're going to talk with a concerned parent. That's coming up in about 10 minutes' time. Take a quick look at our weather first, though. In St. John's at this hour, it's mostly cloudy and currently 2 degrees. For today in the metro region and stretching up to Clarenville, there's going to be a mix of sun and cloud with some light winds, getting up to a high of 10, except only reaching 5 degrees along parts of the coast. In Buren today, it's going to be cloudy, but becoming a mix of sun and cloud and a high of 11 degrees, except only getting up to 7 degrees along parts of the coast. And on the southwest coast in Burgio today, there's going to be a mix of sun and cloud with a chance of showers later this afternoon, some light winds, and a high of 8 degrees. And stay tuned. We've got lots of other great stories coming your way on today's edition of the show. The federal finance minister, François-Philippe Champagne, will join us here in our studio to talk about Canada as an energy superpower and where he thinks Newfoundland and Labrador fits into that equation. That's coming up after the news at 8 o'clock. And then, the Menopause Foundation of Newfoundland and Labrador is hoping to shape the future of care in this province. You're going to hear about a new survey that just launched. That's coming up before 8:30, rather. And a little later on in your show, your pharmacist may be able to do more for you starting on October 1st. You're going to hear about the changes in the Pharmaceutical Services Act. That's after the news at 8:30. Time now is 7:42. What should this province's energy future look like? That's a big part of the agenda at this week's Energy NL conference. And this year's event kicks off this morning against a backdrop of big changes in the energy sector. Charlene Johnson is the CEO of Energy NL, and she's on the line with us now. Charlene, good morning.
2: Good morning, Jen. How are you?
1: I'm good. How are you?
2: Great. Thank you.
1: You must be busy gearing up for things, and the conference is set to kick off in just about an hour now. Give us the rundown. What's happening this morning?
2: Well, it's quite busy here this morning as some early birds are coming in to avoid the lineups for passes. Just had a walkthrough, and there's over 70 exhibitors here that will be highlighting their capabilities to the about 1,200 people that will come through the doors over the next 3 days. Everybody's getting ready for the 6 sessions that we will have, and just a lot of excitement in the air, and certainly the weather helps too.
1: And how about later this morning and for the rest of the week, what's on the agenda?
2: Well, to kick off conference, Premier Wakeham will be addressing the audience this morning to open up conference. There'll be updates around geopolitical events and just the energy landscape around the world and here in Canada. And then at 10:15 this morning, I will be doing a fireside chat with Minister Champagne, who I know you just said will be in your studio later. Mm-hmm. So it's great to have the Federal Minister of Finance here. And then there are 6 sessions over the next 3 days. We'll talk about why local matters, bringing local value to major energy projects. We'll talk about the regulatory landscape and how we've seen a lot of improvements over the last year since Prime Minister Carney's been Prime Minister, but what more can be done to further develop energy projects so that the regulatory regime in Canada is more of a help, not a hindrance, as it has been in the past. Sessions on Indigenous participation and why that matters and how members can learn how to partner with Indigenous organizations. And of course, we're going to have the sector updates from the major operators, so Exxon, Cenovus, Suncor, and Equinor, of course, as well as updates from wind developers, North Atlantic and Everick, and an update from NL Hydro about all the things happening there. A lot of work ahead for our members there as well.
1: There's a lot of ground to cover there. And the theme of this year's conference is energy opportunity from the Atlantic to the world. Charlene, what do you see as this province's greatest potential energy opportunity?

We have so many energy sources here. Of course, oil and gas has been the backbone. And of course, speaking of gas, that regime was announced yesterday. So we'll hear more details this week about that. But of course, we have water and we have wind. We have it all. So, you know, we have our oil offshore is 30% below greenhouse gases at extraction compared to world numbers. So at a

0: is top of mind for all countries, we are demonstrating that here in the Atlantic, we have everything that the world needs to power Canada, but also to power the world.
1: I want to break into some of those things, break down those things further. The provincial government said yesterday that it's moving forward with plans to advance natural gas development offshore. What do you want to see next for that industry?
0: Well, the next step will be a consultation on the royalty regime. So phase one has been done. Phase two is complete now, and we know that the potential is there for 30 trillion cubic feet of gas. To put that in perspective, the Sable field in Nova Scotia, which operated for decades there, that was sanctioned on 3 trillion cubic feet, and I think they produced about 2 trillion cubic feet. There's the potential here for 30 trillion cubic feet. So the next steps are to have the the royalty regime in place and have clarity, and government has been working on that and talking to interested companies about coming to Newfoundland and investing. And of course, now with the announcement of the Offshore Exploration Fund, that will also include attraction for companies interested in exploring for gas. So this time next year, hopefully there'll be a lot more moving on that front. And for a long time since I've been here, I've been hearing from members, why aren't we developing our gas? Well, we're finally at the place now where we're showing the world that we can develop our gas.
1: And moving now to renewable energy, what are you hearing from that industry as we head into this year's conference?
0: I actually just got back from Rotterdam, the World Hydrogen Show, where North Atlantic was there as well as EVRIC. And our booth was very busy, a lot of interest still in wind hydrogen projects here in Newfoundland Labrador. Our grid is 92% green. So when the world wants green hydrogen, we are perfectly positioned for that as well. So a lot of interest. We're going to hear updates today, seeing companies move through the environmental assessment process. That's really good news. They're in the field doing studies with Met Towers, determining the wind speeds, where the proper placement of the wind turbines need to go. So a lot of really positive things happening in that space as well.
1: And of course, we don't know what is going to happen with a potential deal on Churchill Falls just yet, but how will that uncertainty play into this year's event?
0: Well, you know, I think the government is on the right path. They have the committee in place and the negotiating team back to the table. And we, again, have what the world needs. This is one of the largest megawatt hydro developments in the entire world. So, you know, we're confident that that's moving along in the right place. You're looking at $35 billion worth of infrastructure investment over a decade. Our members are very interested in that and seeing that proceed. That's a lot of work for Energy NL members. So, again, we have the wind, we have the water, we have the oil and gas. More importantly, we have the people and the skills to develop that, along with, you know, a history here of working with other industries and, again, the people resources to make this happen. So our members want to be on every phase of all of these major projects, from the engineering of it, the design, the construction, and the operation afterwards.
1: And Charlene, before I let you go, what are you most looking forward to this week? I know there's a lot there on the agenda.
0: I couldn't pick one. All of it is so interesting. And when I was giving you an overview, I didn't even mention our keynote speakers. We have Lana Payne, the president of Unifor Canada, you know, a Newfoundlander and Labradorian who's doing great things on the national stage. We have Chris Lemons, who's the subject of Hollywood movie, The Last Breath. And it just speaks to the importance of safety and training and resilience and teamwork in our industry. So really looking forward to that. And we have Elizabeth Wademan, who's the CEO of CDEF, which is the corporation that manages the 8.5% stake in Hibernia. So just getting her take on, you know, the need to develop more energy projects. That and all the succession speakers and talking to all of the exhibitors and just watching the learning that happens, the networking that happens and the connections that are made and the reconnections. It's just a fabulous week that we're really looking forward to.
1: All right, Charlene. Well, I hope you have a great week and I'll let you get to the conference now. Thanks so much for taking the time to chat with us.
0: Thank you. Hopefully we'll see you around. Take care.
1: That's Charlene Johnson. She is the CEO of Energy NL. And stay tuned for more on this story, because later on in our show, just after the news at 8 o'clock, we're going to speak with Federal Finance Minister

0: You're listening to the St. John's Morning Show on CBC Radio 1. Time now is 10 minutes before 8 o'clock. The province needs to revamp its classroom size cap policy. That's according to Reimagining Inclusive Supports in Education, or RISE-NL. It's a new advocacy initiative to get more support in classrooms. RISE-NL members say kindergartners who are starting school at Riverside Elementary in Clarenville next year might not get all of the support they need. Hillary Flight is a part of RISE-NL. She also runs Kids Kingdom in Clarenville. That's a neuro-friendly indoor playground in Clarenville. And her daughter starts kindergarten next year, and she's on the line with us now. Hillary, good morning.
1: Good morning, Jen. I always appreciate the invitation.
0: Yes, thank you for being here. So I haven't heard of your group before. What is RISE-NL?
1: So RISE-NL stands for Reimagining Inclusive Supports in Education. The movement was initiated by a fellow advocate and parent, Melissa Hewlett, after she received overwhelming feedback on a post regarding her frustrations with these types of challenges facing students with complex needs. I highly recommend speaking to her as well. She has a wealth of knowledge navigating these types of systems through her advocacy for her own neurodivergent child. It's essentially a group of parents, educators, professionals, community members who have come together to advocate for stronger supports within Newfoundland and Labrador's education system. We've been able to gather feedback through province-wide questionnaire, analyze the data, and are now developing proposals to bring forward to government, NL schools, and other decision makers. So our key priorities revolve around system-level improvements that better support students, teachers, and families in the province, like reviewing classroom caps and allocation formulas to better reflect classroom complexity, expanding access to specialized supports such as IRTs and occupational therapists. But for any of this to happen, we need transparency from the decision makers themselves.
0: And can you break down the issues for us a little bit further there, Hillary, for children in the Clarenville area, in Riverside Elementary in particular? What are you seeing there? What's the issue with the kindergarten classes?
1: So there have been growing concerns in the Clarenville area regarding the size of the class. Through Kids Kingdom, we've developed close relationships with these families. This specific age group have utilized our school readiness program, which has allowed us to get a glimpse into the needs of the upcoming kindergarten class. These needs are significant nonverbal children with a history of elopement, children who require sign language, children who use a G-tube. Not to mention, the majority of these high-needs students are not potty trained. So the numbers are concerning for 4- and 5-year-olds, but in Riverside Elementary's case, it's less about classroom size and more about classroom complexity, which is why this isolated issue has brought on a broader conversation on how the current systems of determining classroom size caps no longer works the way it used to.
0: So what are you asking government for then?
1: Being reactive in September is not in the best interest of the children or the staff. Mixing students after they've become acquainted to teachers and classmates, especially students who thrive with routine and stable environments, which a lot of these high-need students do, is going to cause more stress on everyone when they have the insight to be proactive now. A very large number of the families have reached out to several representatives in the school district, local MHAs, including Paul Dinn, who serves as the Minister of Education. After reaching out, the concerned parents received one phone call. That phone call was from the principal of the school. We are not looking for a response from an already overreached member of the school's administration attempting to reassure us with the school board's policy of their bums and seats approach to the classroom caps and resource allocation. We already know these policies. We are asking for a response from the makers of these policies because for today's students and school staff, they no longer work.
0: So you've put out a lot of information there to multiple folks, I understand, with the government and with the school board, and you say you only heard from the principal of the school. So you haven't had any kind of response so far from the provincial government.
1: No, the Minister of Education and the school board has delegated it back to the principal of the school. The principal of the school does not make these policies. They simply have to abide by the rules of the department.

0: So it would be nice to have some transparency from the people who actually make these decisions.
1: And you're in this group, Rise NL, with other concerned parents. What are you hearing from them? What are their main issues? How are they feeling?
0: Well, I spoke to a mother just yesterday who parents that child who needs the G-tube. She has twins. I can't imagine how much stress she's under. I know bringing my own child into this school system, I'm nervous for the numbers in the classroom. 20 plus 4 and 5 year olds in a classroom together is concerning anyway. We have an open door teaching policy. How is the door supposed to be open when you have children with a history of elopement in the classroom? Not a lot of teaching is going to go on there. They're not going to be able to let their guard down long enough to do it.
1: You mentioned elopement. Do you mean leaving the classroom?
0: Leaving the classroom, leaving the building. It was just last year, this area was in shambles, trying to locate a missing child, a missing autistic child. Have we learned nothing from that experience? We need to have better systems in our schools to be able to teach these children.
1: And Hillary, before I let you go now, what do you hope will happen next year?
0: I'm hoping that the Minister of Education will reach out to Rise NL and have a meeting with us so we can bring forward our concerns. I hope that the Riverside Elementary is able to get a fourth classroom before the end of June so that in September, teachers are not going into survival mode. Parents are not scrambling, trying to figure out how their children are going to cope with this class.
1: All right, Hillary, thank you so much for speaking with us this morning.
0: Thank you.
1: That's Hillary Flight. She's part of the group Rise NL that's advocating for inclusive supports in education. And The Morning Show has also reached out to the Department of Education about Rise NL's concerns, and we are awaiting their response.

0: that's the Cowboy Junkies with Sun Comes Up, It's Tuesday Morning. And thanks so much for joining us here on this Tuesday morning. I'm your host, Jen White. You're listening to the St. John's Morning Show on CBC Radio 1. We're going to be back after the news.
1: This is CBC News for Newfoundland and Labrador. I'm Sarah Blackmore. Good morning. The town of Placentia is concerned about a potential Marine Atlantic labor dispute. More than 700 workers with Marine Atlantic are represented.

0: Good morning. It is Tuesday, June 2nd. I'm Jen White, and thanks so much for tuning into the show here this morning. In St. John's right now, it is a mostly cloudy morning out there. We're currently sitting at 2 degrees. And taking a quick look at some other temperatures right now from right across our listening area. In Bonavista, it's currently 2 degrees. It's plus 3 in Argentia. In Burgio, it's plus 6. And in Greets Cove at this hour, it is plus 2 degrees. And we have a special guest in our studio here this morning, so we're going to get right to our next story right away. Policymakers and industry leaders from the energy sector are gathering in St. John's today for EnergyNL's annual conference. And this year's theme is Energy Opportunity from the Atlantic to the World. And it focuses on the province's potential in offshore oil and gas, renewable energy, and emerging energy technologies. The conference is going to feature a number of keynote speakers and special guests, as you heard from Charlene Johnson in our last half hour of the show. And those special guests include Federal Finance Minister François-Philippe Champagne. And he's going to be part of a fireside chat later this morning at the St. John's Convention Center. But first, he's taking some time to come into our studio here to chat with us now. Minister Champagne, good morning.
1: It's great to be here. Great to see a bit of sunshine, you know. I tried to bring that with me, you know.
0: We got a little bit there. It looks like there was my window this morning.
1: The first time I saw. But it's great to be in St. John. Great to be here. Great to be with all of you. And at the big conference, you know, there's about like 700 people. So it's a very, very large conference. And I think it's very telling that it's being hosted in Newfoundland, Labrador, in St. John's, because the title says it all in the sense that, you know, if you talk to the International Energy Agency, you'd see that there is kind of a restructure of the world energy architecture. And our mission and my mission is to how we can put, you know, Newfoundland and Labrador at the heart of that new energy infrastructure. And I can tell you, coming from the G7 just about, what, a week or so ago, there is a lot of interest in Canada. People are looking, you know, what people are looking in this world today is trust. And Canada stands as a trusted partner. So that's why bringing the voice, my voice, to all these voices, to St. John's and beyond, because you say, I like the link between St. John's and the world, because that's really where we can play. And I would say this province is in a key location. I would say even strategic location to play a big role in this new world energy ecosystem.
0: And that's why you decided to come here?
1: Yes.
0: A big question for many Newfoundlanders and Labradorians right now, I'm just going to jump right into it, is Bay du Nord.
1: Yes.
0: And there was a formal benefits agreement between the province, Equinor, and BP back in March. And if it goes ahead, it's going to be the first deep water oil project here in the country. What type of federal support can the province expect for Bay du Nord?
1: Well, I'm glad you talked about it, because I would say the premier and I and Joanne Thompson and others, Seamus O'Regan, we all played, I would say, a key role in making sure that Equinor, which, you know, the Norwegian company, I spoke to Anders, their CEO, many times. I happen to know him from my days in the private sector, and really make the case for Newfoundland and Labrador. And to your point is that this is very telling, is that they recognize that we have the best workers, that, you know, here we have the talent, the expertise and know-how. It's almost part of our DNA in the province, the offshore oil and gas and energy, more broadly speaking. And therefore, we made the case. They went, you know, ahead with preliminary investment. You saw that with Premier Wickman. What we did our part, because there was a, you know, without getting too technical, but there was something about the UN Convention on the Law of the Sea and some royalties that may become due and payable in, you know, over time. And what we said at the time is that the federal government would do its part to assume that if and when it comes to that. But more broadly, I think it was really the fact, and I can tell you because I was part of these discussions, they really felt like we offered. And when I say we as a big we Canadian, we workers, we industry, we the provincial government, we the federal government offered like a concierge service. You know, when we had these exchange with the CEO, global CEO, I think he was pretty impressed by our approach. You know, Canada is big, but we're small enough to know each other and to put our best foot forward. And I think to your point, this is being seen as a, I would say, kind of another generational investment. We had our Birnio, and it also

0: tells the world we're the best place to produce both responsibly and sustainably at a time where even our European partners are desperately looking for stability of supply. Like I said, you know, Strait of Hormuz will find a solution. But one thing I know is that geography doesn't change that much and people don't change that much either. Mm. So that will always remain a choke point. So in the context of the new world energy infrastructure, people are looking for places like Canada. And here in the province, we're blessed. You know, we have offshore and gas, mm-hmm. we have critical minerals, we have electricity. We are experts, I would say, broadly in energy. And today, people understand, you know, the nexus between energy security and national security. And therefore, that's why I see here, because we have the workers, we have the industry, we have the know-how, as the province playing a big role. When the prime minister talked about an energy superpower, well, I would say in many ways, you know, people in St. John's and more broadly in the province see themselves in that, because that's who we are. And that's what the world wants and needs at this particular moment.
1: So you're saying that the Bay du Nord project then is an important one for Newfoundland and Labrador as well as Canada. Is there going to be further financial support, though, aside from that payment for the UN?
0: Well, I think the company is quite satisfied with what we've put on the table, both the province and the federal government. You know, it's and I think what, you know, Bay du Nord is great for a lot of reasons in terms of, you know, having some of the lowest emission, great investments in the province. But it sent a signal to the world that we are getting our act together, that we want to play a big role in energy security, that we're able to attract significant investment. You know, you're talking about, what, $14 billion of investment for that field. And I think it's giving everyone confidence. You know, that's what we need to build is confidence. We're building our economy. There's a lot of headwind, you know, in the world. People see it. And I often say it's kind of the speed, scope, and scale of change. It's geopolitics, geoeconomics, supply chain, technology, AI, quantum. I mean, if you're listening, it's a lot of headwind, you know. But what we need to focus and what we can do as a country together and really bring that sense of control. There's a lot of things that Canada is not immune to what's going on in with tariffs necessarily or what's going on in the Middle East. But one thing we can do is to build our country, remove inter-provincial trade barriers, make sure that we have the workers to support the industry, make sure we attract these investments. And that's why I say I'm so glad that the world is taking notice of what's happening in Newfoundland and Labrador.
1: Another big energy project that is on everyone's mind these days is Churchill Falls. Mm-hmm. And as we know, Mark Carney is pushing to advance major nation-building projects. Could the further development of Churchill Falls and Gull Island be on that future list for federal support?
0: Well, we're very much behind it in a sense that, for me, I see the Prime Minister has been clear that we need to double our electricity grid by 2050. And there's a good reason. You know, there was this say that says demography is destiny. I would say energy is destiny. And I've been a witness to that. When I was industry minister, the first thing that investors would be asking, and I know people would be listening and say, really? They were not looking for, is the government going to give a subsidy or something? They said, do you have the energy? So energy is key to attract investment, to make sure that we do also the second and third transformation. I mean, we've seen in this province and where I come from as well, in rural Canada, you know, guns are the day where we just extract and ship. We want to extract, transform, and then ship. You know, I was just at OceanX yesterday, spent the time with PAL Aerospace, which is amazing. You know, I was with the team who does search and rescue, went to the new dock with all the welders. I mean, those are the people that are building the nation, are part of this mission we have. So for me, it's a win-win-win. You know, it's a win for the province. It's a win, you know, when two provinces can get Quebec and Newfoundland and Labrador, that's a win for Canada. It's a win for Canadians because the more we have interconnection between the grid, the better we're all going to be. And I think historically, you may recall, our grid has been very much north-south. Now we need to build more resiliency east-west. And I think in that sense, it's a great opportunity because if we have the energy, we can have offshore wind, onshore wind. I mean, here we're blessed because we have hydroelectricity, we have wind. We're talking about, you know, oil and gas. We have critical minerals. But if you put all that together, it's a very nice portfolio of opportunities and assets that you can bring for the people of Newfoundland and Labrador, but help also build Atlantic Canada and more broadly Canada. So I think it's a win-win-win to get going with that as quickly as possible.

0: and I'll be talking to the Premier, Wickman, just later on today.
1: Further to that then, you're going to be meeting with him later on today. What do you expect to come out of that conversation with Premier Tony Wickham?
0: Well, we get along very well. You know, we text each other quite often. We work together. Bay du Nord was a great example of when you bring people together, you can achieve great outcomes. And at the end of the day, those who are winning are the people of Newfoundland, Labrador, St. John's Canadians. We work well. We talk to each other. We were complimentary. I happen to know the global CEO of Equinor from my days, like I said, in the private sector, brought Tony in the discussion. He had also a lot of contact, brought our colleagues, Joanne Thompson, Tim Hodgson, our Minister of Energy. I mean, it just happened organically, but it gave confidence to the investor that we were working as one. And, you know, if you're from abroad, that's the kind of reception you want to have. You want to see people working together to the benefit of the workers in the industry. And I think this is what, in his word, I would say, they saw almost like a concierge service and say, yes, we want. So with Tony, we'll be talking about energy, critical minerals, the ocean economy. How can we make sure that, like I said, Newfoundland and Labrador is key in what we're building as this, energy superpower that Canada is and want to be, and the role that Newfoundland and Labrador, because of its proximity also to Europe, can play in terms of energy security with our partners in Europe.
1: I want to switch gears a little bit here, Minister Champagne. In November, you said that the oil and gas emissions cap could potentially be eliminated, and Premier Tony Wickham at the time said that was welcome news. And that cap was an important climate policy in Justin Trudeau's government, which Premier Wickham called anti-oil. Why do things seem to have changed now under Prime Minister Mark Carney?
0: Well, we're focusing on technology to reduce emission. I mean, if you take Bay du Nord, Bay du Nord is a great example. I mean, if we had more time, but I'd say if you look at in its category, it's one of the lowest emitting field in the world. Obviously, it's offshore, so you have certain complexities around that. But if you look at it, this is going to be one of the lowest emitting field in the world, and that's why I say Canada is uniquely positioned to be both a responsible and sustainable a partner when it comes to energy security. And I think people have understood the world has changed. A few months in the world has really seen this world change. And in that sense, I think that Canada can be that partner of choice. There's very few places which have, first, the resources, the geography, the proximity to our key allies in Europe, global players like Equinor, it's the Norwegian. I mean, I think everyone listening would appreciate those are people who are very responsible as well. They come here, they want to work with the province. We have the technology. So that's why I say this is kind of it's one of the great example I can see where how you can do things responsibly and sustainably with great partners like Equinor, with our workers, with the technology. So for me, it's kind of a good example how you can do how you can approach that and how you can grow the economy at the same time that making sure you do that in a responsible fashion when it comes to the environment.
1: And Minister Champagne, before I let you go, the province recently gave up its lawsuit challenging Ottawa on the equalization formula. Yes. I can't talk here this morning.
0: No, but I understand what you mean.
1: But resource-rich provinces like Newfoundland and Labrador think the current formula is unfair. What do you think about those concerns?
0: Well, I think it's welcome news. One can spend time and effort and money to debate the past, or one can look at the future. I think the state of the world requires us to work together, to look beyond differences and try to find common ground. And I think that's what you're seeing. My presence here at the Energy Conference, the Premier's presence, colleagues, 700 people coming, putting Newfoundland and Labrador at the forefront, putting our workers and our industry at the forefront of this new global energy architecture. That's where I think, if people listening want us to say, get on and work for us now. And in a sense, I'm always one which probably see the glass half full and say, listen, there's a lot of challenges, but in a world like that, better spend our time, effort, and resources to build a better future for all of us at a time where there's moments like that in the history of the world when you need to seize the moment. And I think this is one of them. So glad we can move

0: beyond past differences and build a future together.
1: Minister Champagne, thank you so much for coming in and speaking with us this morning.
0: Thank you very much. Great pleasure.
1: That's François-Philippe Champagne. He is the Federal Minister of Finance and National Revenue.

0: You're listening to the St. John's Morning Show on CBC Radio 1. Time now is 21 minutes after 8 o'clock. Your menopause story matters. That's the message from the Menopause Foundation of Newfoundland and Labrador. The group has just launched its first province-wide survey to get a better understanding of what women are currently facing so that they can advocate for menopause care, education, awareness, and support. Kathy Hoyles is one of the co-founders of the Menopause Foundation of Newfoundland and Labrador, and she joins us now on the line. Kathy, good morning.
1: Good morning, Jen. Thank you for having us again.
0: Thanks so much for being here. So tell us more about this survey. What kind of information are you looking for?
1: Yeah, so we've launched the first province-wide experience of care survey for women and gender diverse people. And we have got a lot of stories from this last year. We have a lot of anecdotal information. We hear this every week, every month. We're hearing hundreds of stories, but we don't have data or evidence. And we think it's time now to ask women about the experience of care. Were they prepared? Did they get access in primary care? Was it accurate? Did they get the care they needed to help them maintain a quality of life, to stay in the workplace? And were there treatments or visits that they had and interactions with the health systems that were unnecessary? So we do believe that there's avoidable costs that are associated with managing a menopause care, menopause transition successfully.
0: And Kathy, the Menopause Foundation launched this survey yesterday and it's open until the end of this month. What has the response been like so far?
1: Yes. Yeah, so 24 hours, there are 500 respondents. So we're aiming for 10,000 women in 30 days. So we're on track so far and we look forward to coming back with you to talk about the results because that's going to be really interesting.
0: And speaking of those results, what are you hoping comes from the survey?
1: We're hoping that we get the information in terms of the data and evidence that will move our advocacy agenda forward. And we have been hearing from women the need for three very distinct things: publicly funded perimenopause and menopause care, a center of excellence for menopause care, and mandatory education for regulated health providers. So we're hoping that the information, the data, the evidence that comes forward illustrates that this problem is real and that there is a need to move forward on those advocacy pieces. And we're hoping that the Department of Health and Community Services will strike a task force that will help move that advocacy agenda forward.
0: You mentioned they're a provincial center of excellence for menopause care. What exactly would that look like?
1: So we're seeing this in British Columbia, in Manitoba, in Nova Scotia. And there is a need for a center of excellence in menopause care, the same way we're planning a center of excellence for older adult care. So it is a group that is focused on education, research, and supporting practitioners either in primary care or in specialty care with managing menopause transition. Because a woman, anyone biologically female, if you go live long enough, you're going to go through this transition. So helping everyone that supports women in this phase of life to practice according to the evidence is really important. So it would serve that function, and it would also serve the function of managing women who have complex needs. So those are women who may have a cancer history, they may have surgical or chemical menopause. They have a level of complexity that can't be managed in primary care. So it provides a place for all those specialists to come together in an interprofessional way to get women the care that they need.

0: And have you spoken with the provincial government about this, or what discussions have you had with them at this point?
1: Yeah, the foundation met with Minister Evans and her group back in February. And it was a really good conversation, and they, you know, had good awareness of the issue and compassion and empathy for what was happening, and also concern that we have sustainability in certain industries that are female dominated at stake here, and that we have avoidable costs in the healthcare sector that we could be tackling for more sustainable healthcare. So we had a really good conversation, and we're looking forward to going back to the Department of Health and Community Services and the provincial government more broadly with the results of our survey, in the hopes that we can move forward with that advocacy agenda.
0: And so, Kathy, if people want to fill out this survey or learn more information about your organization, how can they go about doing that?
1: Yeah, so we have a website to learn more. So Menopause Foundation Newfoundland Labrador, you can find us quite easily. The survey is on Facebook. It's on social media. So you can go there. The link to the survey is on our Facebook page, as well as a poster with the QR code where you can scan that, and it'll take you directly to the survey. If you're not on social media, ask someone who is to take a screenshot of that and pull the QR code from there. And all of our partner organizations that we have connected with, more than 20 organizations where we've done presentations, your key contact has a copy of the survey and a copy of the poster, and it should be disseminated in your organization. Some places will have the poster posted, so have a look out for that as well. It is only open for 1 month, June 1st to June 30th. And we really hope you participate, because it is your story and it is time to tell it.
0: And Kathy, before I let you go, you mentioned you wanted 10,000 responses to this survey in 30 days. What are you most excited to see come from this data that you collect? Or what are you hoping to see?
1: Yeah, there are certain things that we know that are going to be validated, and that's around, you know, access to care that's accurate, the length of time women are going without appropriate care, and the impact that is on their quality of life, including their ability to stay in the workplace. Those are the stories we've heard, and we know that. And even in the 500 results we're seeing so far, that's being validated. So that we know. What we're really excited to dig into and curious to dig into is what the potential avoidable costs are in the healthcare system. So we're asking about diagnostic tests, specialists, et cetera, that you may have been sent for that you now realize are associated with your menopause transition and were unnecessary, and then we can cost those things. So that's a pretty powerful conversation when you think of the cost savings across 100,000 people in our province. So we've suspected this, but we haven't had any real data to carry that conversation forward. And I think we're going to gather that now. And, you know, that puts a different spin on this conversation than has ever existed before.
0: All right, Kathy, we'll leave it there for this morning. Thank you so much for speaking with us.
1: Yes, thanks, Jen. We look forward to coming back and talking about the results.
0: I can't wait to hear it. That's Kathy Hoyles. She's one of the co-founders of the Menopause Foundation of Newfoundland and Labrador. And women looking to fill out that menopause survey that Kathy mentioned there have until June 30th. Well, we'll be back with you after the...
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2: 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The CBC News is next. Coming up in half an hour, it's The Current.
5: I'm Mark Kelly. The tech journalist Joanna Stern wanted to understand the promise and pitfalls of artificial intelligence. So she spent a year using AI in every part of her life. And she has some wild stories to tell. Coming up on The Current.
6: This is World Report. Good morning, I'm Martina Fitzgerald. We begin in Ukraine, where Russia has launched one of its largest aerial assaults of the war.

0: CEO of the province's College of Pharmacy about technological changes that she says will benefit pharmacists and patients. That's just ahead. And then we're going to head to Ottawa and check in with Toronto Star reporter Ryan Tumulty. He's going to give us a closer look at a busy week in federal politics, from talk of a recession to summer by-elections. That's coming up in about 10 minutes' time. First, let's take a look at your weather in St. John's right now. It is a cloudy morning out there, currently sitting at 3 degrees. For today here in the metro region and stretching up to Clarenville, there's going to be a mix of sun and cloud with some light winds, getting up to a high of 10 degrees, except only reaching 5 degrees along parts of the coast. In Burgio today, there's going to be a mix of sun and cloud with a chance of showers later this afternoon, some light winds and a high of 8 degrees. And in Buren today, it's going to be a cloudy day, but becoming a mix of sun and cloud later on with a high of 11, except only getting up to about 7 degrees along parts of the coast. It's 8:41. Starting October 1st, federal regulations will allow pharmacists to verbally prescribe controlled substances. Last week, the House of Assembly passed an amendment to modernize the Pharmaceutical Services Act. The amendment aligns with the federal controlled drugs and substances regulations, and it would recognize technological changes. Noelle Patton is the CEO of the College of Pharmacy of Newfoundland and Labrador, and she joins us now in our studio. Noelle, good morning.
1: Good morning, Jen.
0: Thanks for being here.
1: Oh, thanks for the invitation.
0: So can you tell us more about this bill? What's involved in it?
1: So the revisions to the Pharmaceutical Services Act, they align with some upcoming changes to the federal regulations for controlled substances. Back in about October 2020, the federal government enabled pharmacists to be able to accept verbal prescriptions from prescribers, to transfer prescriptions for controlled substances from pharmacy to pharmacy, as well as to extend prescriptions for controlled substances in certain situations. These exemptions that were granted at the time in October will become part of a new set of regulations. For that reason, there was some updating needed to the Pharmaceutical Services Act so that those activities could continue into the future to the benefit of the public. In addition to that, the new federal regulations will allow pharmacists to perform what we call therapeutic substitutions, which is a newly enabled activity with respect to controlled substances, however, is part of pharmacists' prescribing scope here in the province. So there's some changes made to the tamper-resistant drug pad program sections that clarify that when that time comes in October, pharmacists here could add that to their scope of practice with supporting guidance and standards from the college.
0: So can you break it down a little bit further for us? How is that amendment going to help pharmacists in what you do day to day?
1: So right now, pharmacists can accept verbal prescriptions for controlled substances under the tamper-resistant drug pad program. I'll probably use TRPP as an acronym because it's a bit easier to say. That allows prescribers and primary care providers who are looking after patients to phone in a prescription for a controlled substance that people may need for their health care. In addition to that, the new Pharmaceutical Services Act will allow electronic transfer of information for prescriptions. And that will greatly benefit both prescribers, pharmacists, and patients because it's a secure means that the prescription could be provided electronically as an alternative to physically writing a prescription on a TRPP form.
0: So really, it sounds like it's going to reduce some of the administrative burden now for pharmacists, and it might be a bit more efficient for both pharmacists and patients?
1: Yes, I think it will create some efficiencies in the prescribing and acceptance of prescription process so that when physicians or nurse practitioners are prescribing, they can, instead of having to phone the pharmacy in addition to what they're

0: other things that they're prescribing or having to write a separate TRPP prescription, they can now electronically send that prescription as they would for other non-controlled medications.
1: And what about for patients? How else will this benefit them?
0: So, you know, these type of changes that, recognize advancements in technology that have happened over the years,

0: they could follow up by phone if and arrange for their prescriptions to be prepared.
1: And the provincial government consulted with the College of Pharmacy about these changes on the Pharmaceutical Services Act. What were some of the major points that came up during that consultation process?
0: So we work very collaboratively with the government of NL, particularly the Department of Health and Community Services. So when they'll reach out to us for consultation from time to time on matters that relate to pharmacy practice and safe medication use. So you know, we did share information with them that we had received on the upcoming changes and to the federal legislation and how that would impact pharmacy practice. So we were focusing on supporting them and understanding the changes so that necessary changes could be made provincially to align with the change coming in October and allow it to be implemented in a timely manner and reduce confusion for both prescribers and pharmacists.
1: All right. Well, Noelle, we'll leave it there for this morning. Thank you so much for coming in and speaking with us.
0: Thank you for your time.
1: That was Noelle Patton, the registrar and the CEO of the College of Pharmacy of Newfoundland and Labrador.

That's Kelly McMichael with Balm. And this Friday, she's going to headline Lanya Vanya's show at The Ship. And according to a Facebook post, the two-time Polaris Music Prize nominee is set to debut new material during her set. That show starts at 9:30 p.m. You're listening to the St. John's Morning Show on CBC Radio 1. Time now is 10 minutes before 9 o'clock. It's a busy week in Ottawa, and it seems every party has a different focus. The Liberals are moving ahead on trade talks with the U.S. and new measures to combat hate in Canada. The

0: Conservatives are locked in on affordability, calling for a closer look at signs of a recession. And a handful of MPs on all sides of the party lines will be vacating their parliamentary seats, which means more by-elections this summer. To help make sense of it all, we've reached Ryan Tumulty. He's a political reporter with the Toronto Star. He joins us on the line now from Ottawa. Ryan, good morning.
1: Good morning.
0: So Conservative leader Pierre Poilievre said on Friday and repeated it on Sunday in a letter to the Prime Minister, he wants an emergency parliamentary debate on the economy. What's the strategy here?
1: Yeah, you know, I think he is playing off some bad news headlines that the country got on Friday, which is that Canada is now technically in a recession. You know, a recession is a defined economic term. Two back-to-back quarters of negative economic growth. We have seen that. This year's first quarter had negative 0.1% growth. You know, it's not, a recession is not a question of feelings or vibes. It is numbers. And that is where we are right now. And I think, you know, Pierre Poilievre really wants to highlight that Mark Carney, the economic, central banker with all this experience, has led the country into a recession. And I think he's really going to be hammering that point home. And, you know, again, a recession is an economic term. But a lot of Canadians are feeling this downturn. Youth unemployment is very high. Unemployment overall is starting to tick up. People are losing their jobs. I think there's a lot of concern about what's going on out there. And I think, you know, Mr. Poilievre really wants to dent the Prime Minister's armor when it comes to economic issues.
0: And yesterday, the Prime Minister gave an update, not on the economy, but on efforts to combat anti-Semitism and hate here in Canada. What's new on that file, Ryan?
1: Yeah, you know, not a lot. You know, the Prime Minister, I think, though, was definitely speaking to a community that maybe feels like it hasn't been heard over the last year, as anti-Semitism has really been on a very troubling rise. But, you know, he spoke to the community, he acknowledged that anti-Semitism is a real problem, that right now the country is sort of failing Jewish Canadians, and that a lot more needs to be done. But he only really announced that a new council on rights, equality, and inclusion, something he has announced would happen before, he's announced that it's going to be formally set up. He's announced who's going to be on it and what they're going to be focused on. And so I think people will be watching for that council's work, but that's sort of all he's announced so far.
0: And it's been about a week now since Liberal MP Stephen Guilbeault resigned from Parliament, which means his riding is going to be up for by-election this summer. But it likely won't be the only by-election we're going to see. What do we know about the other names on that list?
1: Yeah, so there are five potential by-elections now. None of these MPs have yet formally resigned, but they're all sort of expected to. They've all announced they intend to. So there's Mr. Guilbeault's riding of Laurier-Sainte-Marie in Montreal, and then right next door, there's the riding of Rosemont-La Petite-Patrie, which is an NDP MP, Alexander Boulouris's riding. He's leaving to go to provincial politics. Two more Liberal ridings, North Vancouver, which is Jonathan Wilkinson. He's going to be Canada's ambassador to the EU. And then Nathaniel Erskine-Smith's riding of Beaches East York. That's in the east side of Toronto. That one is becoming vacant because Mr. Erskine-Smith is stepping down. And then just last week, we found out about a Bloc MP, Mr. Savard Tremblay, who intends to step down from his riding of St. Hyacinth.
0: And what can we expect there in terms of a rough timeline for these by-elections to take place?
1: Yeah, so none of these ridings are vacant yet. You know, it's going to be probably a few more weeks before these MPs formally resign. Once they do, the Prime Minister legally has 6 months to call that by-election. But, you know, I suspect he's going to go a lot faster. I don't think he wants to see these seats vacant when the House returns in September. So, you know, I would expect we'll see elections over the summer. Mm. All of that, of course, depends on when exactly these MPs resign. The two MPs, you know, who are leaving for provincial politics have been less clear about exactly when they're going to step down. So we're going to have to wait and see on that front.
0: And, of course, it's still early, but numbers-wise here, how might these moves shift power in Parliament? And who might some of these ridings fall to, do you think?
1: Yeah, I mean, generally, I suspect most of these ridings are going to end up in the hands of the parties that hold them right now. But, you know, if the Liberals were to lose three seats in these by-elections, just three of the five, they would lose their minority. Or sorry, they would lose their majority and be back in a minority. You know, I think the ones that people are going to be watching the closest probably are Beaches East York, that Toronto riding. That's somewhere where the NDP have had success in the past. And so maybe they can break through there and get that riding again. And then Mr. Boulris has really held his riding based on his own personality more than on the party's brand. So I think there's a lot of people who think maybe the Liberals can take that riding, or maybe even the Bloc can take that riding, which is the only NDP riding in Quebec at all. So it would be a big change if the Liberals were to hold on to it.
0: And Ryan, before I let you go, Dominic LeBlanc, the minister responsible for Canada-US trade, is headed to Washington, D.C. today. What can we expect from those meetings there?
1: Yeah, I mean, I think what people are looking for is some sort of forward action. So Mexico has started its negotiations with the U.S. on that trade file. One round of negotiations has already happened, and two rounds are scheduled. Certainly, Canadian officials have been down to the U.S. a lot and have had talks, but we haven't started formal negotiations. And so I think a lot of people are watching today's meetings to see if there's some sort of real signal on when formal negotiations would start, and what Canada and the U.S. might be putting on the table in those talks.
0: All right, we'll leave it there for this morning. Ryan, thanks so much for chatting with us.
1: All right, thank you.
0: That's Ryan Tumulty. He is a political reporter with the Toronto Star, and we reached him in Ottawa.

0: And that's the Pixies taking us out this morning with Here Comes Your Man. We're coming up to the end of the St. John's Morning Show for your Tuesday. I'm your host, Jen White. Thanks so much for spending your morning here with us. Take care, and we'll chat again tomorrow.
1: This is CBC News for Newfoundland and Labrador. I'm Sarah Blackmore. Good morning. The town of Placentia is concerned about a potential Marine Atlantic labor dispute. More than 700 workers with Marine Atlantic are represented by Unifor, and their contract expired at the end of December. As it stands, a conciliation process between Marine Atlantic and the union will also expire on June 8th. In a news release, Placentia Mayor Jamie Neville says he has serious concerns and is calling for a resolution to protect this province's economy, tourism industry, and supply chains. He says he's worried that a potential labor disruption would mean the ferry service could get scaled back, all at the same time that demand is at its peak. Neville says, though, he remains hopeful a negotiated agreement can be reached before such impacts become reality. The provincial government says it's got more proof that its natural gas dreams will come true. An assessment of the size of its reserves shows the volume of natural gas in the Jeanne d'Arc Basin is equal to more than 7

0: There's the Litani River, which is pretty famous there. It's a sort of natural border from north, sort of dividing north to south, and all the bridges across the river have been destroyed. So people who remain in the south are isolated. A lot of the villages in the south have faced serious shelling. Some have been destroyed completely, and the majority of the people in the south have left, and about 1.2 million people have been displaced by this war. But yeah, so I started reaching out to people in the south, and I found George El Elmil. He's a Maronite Catholic priest serving a community in a southern village in Lebanon. It's called Remsh. It's about 2 kilometers from the Israeli border. There are about 11,000 people there. He really described it as a very beautiful place under normal circumstances. People like to get married there. They do about 35 weddings per year. There's olive trees and pine trees and all of that sort of stuff. But Father El Elmil, he's been there his whole life. He comes from a family of priests, and he told me that there's nothing that would make him leave, even if there were evacuation orders. He wouldn't leave, but the really strange thing is, and something that really surprised me, was that despite, you know, large swaths of the South being told to evacuate by Israel, their town wasn't. They were told to just stay in place. Father El Elmil only speaks Arabic, so you'll hear me translating here. Regarding the evacuation of the town here, our towns of Remsh, Debel, and En-Alb, there were no direct warnings to them from Israel. That means when other villages were requested to evacuate, our villages were not mentioned. So at the time, we contacted the Papal Embassy and UNIFIL to confirm this matter. The answer was that since they did not name these villages or warn them to evacuate, you should stay in your places and do nothing until they say. Again, I reached out to IDF asking why this village and the surrounding villages were told to stay in place, and I didn't hear back. Father El Elmil did say that 6 homes were hit on the outskirts of the village, but that's it. And to them, that's not a lot, so they have been relatively safe from the worst of the fighting. He assumes that it's because they're a Christian town, not a Shia Muslim town, but we don't know for sure.
1: We heard from Maggie about who she holds at fault for this, but what about Father El Elmil?
0: Yeah, he was a little different. He believes that Hezbollah is completely to blame for this 100%. You know, that said, he sees Israel's actions as unprecedented, especially with the destruction of villages. Both sides actually make him feel pretty unsafe, but he doesn't think that Hezbollah has the best interests of the Lebanese people in mind. And in fact, I was actually texting with him after the interview, and he was telling me how he'd like to see normalized relations with Israel, that he thinks that that could lead to peace. He also knows how tough that would be with Lebanon's history, but he does think it's possible, and he hopes that it is.
1: You spoke with others in the south. What did they tell you?
0: Yes, yeah, so I was put in touch with Maya Shuker. Her family is from the south, from a village called Taibe, which in some contexts translates to delicious or tasty. And it's just a few kilometers from the Israeli border. But Maya, she actually now lives here in Toronto. However, she spent a lot of her summers in Taibe as a kid at her grandmother's house. And this tension with Israel is really nothing new in the south. Israel occupied southern Lebanon between 1982 and 2000. Hezbollah was actually created during this time. And this violence has continued until today. This past April, the IDF posted videos on social media of mass detonations of several villages, which included Taibe. So Maya's village has been razed to the ground, and Maya's grandmother's home has been destroyed too, the home that she spent a lot of her summers at. And they only learned about this through satellite imagery. And she was actually in Lebanon not that long ago, and she feels deeply, deeply displaced. A lot of her family is now living in Beirut, displaced as well. But when it comes to who she blames, she doesn't think that the Lebanese politicians have acted in their favor, and she's disappointed and feels somewhat hopeless for the future there.
2: I think what I'm most worried about is that the land is gone forever, and we've just allowed it as a global society. And I also worry about what precedent that sets for the world. There's going to be so much rebuilding that needs to happen if we get the land back. And then what do you do to the 1 in 5 people that have been displaced across Lebanon? That's my fear. And my fear is that what's happening there is putting a mirror up.

0: if we're going to be told that AI can do things better than humans, or we can, they're going to be as good as humans. There's this idea of AGI, artificial general intelligence. And this is what all the major AI labs are working towards right now. Intelligence that is as smart as humans or even smarter than humans. They actually call that ASI, artificial super intelligence. And so, okay, it's going to maybe soon do things better than humans. What does that actually mean? We need to know what the human baseline is for certain things. And also, it was really important for me at this moment in time right now, where are we at? If it can do some things really, really well, better possibly than humans, but it can't do things pretty simply. There's a lot of examples in the book of things, that, simple things it can't do, like counting or just or responding to an email, then how are we going to get there? And so looking at the pitfalls of both was really important as I went on the journey.
1: Well, let's talk about the journey. I know at one point you had a lot of gadgets and gadgets that I wasn't familiar with. One of them was some that you're wearing on your body. You had that bracelet that was sort of like the epitome of self-surveillance. Explain to our listeners what that bracelet was and what that bracelet did.
0: The bracelet was what I like to think of as a tiny surveillance device. So this bracelet looks like an old school Fitbit, a little black dongle of sorts that you put on your wrist. It has a button, but the button either turns on the microphone or turns off the microphone. And that's all this bracelet does, is it has a microphone and it records everything it hears. That is, if the microphone is on. And it takes all of that recording. It sends it to this company's cloud. The company is called Bee, but the company was acquired by Amazon. And so it takes all of this information, it sends it to the cloud, it transcribes it using AI. They actually toss away the audio, so you couldn't go back and listen to this conversation right now. I mean, you can listen to it on your show, but right, not through the Bee website or the Bee app. And then it gives me a transcript. And then it's going to give me a summary of this conversation. And then it's actually going to pull out to-dos of things I said I would do during this conversation. So if I said, oh, after this, I'm going to go mow the lawn, it would say, don't forget to go mow the lawn. And that's
1: kind of helpful.
0: It can be very helpful. And that's where I got.
1: On the one hand, it's sort of weird that everything's being recorded, because I'm sure there's just a lot of well, I guess what some people would call slop in there. But at the same time, you are getting a gentle reminder for things that you, in a busy day, you may forget.
0: And I found that. I found that there was a lot of things that reminded me to do that I said I would do, and I totally forgot. We all do this, right? We stop ourselves in the middle of something. We take out our phone or we take out a pen and paper and we put the thing on our to-do list, but that can take us away from what we're doing. But you hit it right on the head. There's a big cost to this, but there's a big convenience. And that's what these companies right now, as they build these devices that can be really invasive, that can take a lot of our data, they're looking at what kind of convenience can we offer for that cost. And if it's really good, if that convenience or the benefit of that device and what it gives people is really good, we think people are going to be willing to give us all that data and deal with all that cost.
1: Do you think though that the convenience then outweighs the cost for the average consumer, that they're just thinking about the upsides and not really thinking about the downsides and how much information that they are willingly giving over?
0: I think that we have seen through the times of technology that usually that is what happens, that consumers, they may be aware of the data collection. See our many Facebook data collection for advertising stories and years. But they ultimately decide, okay, this is a free service. I'm getting utility out of it. I'm okay to give over that data. Now, there's, of course, a number of people and a big segment of the population that tries to fight back against this. But we've time and time again seen that humans like new stuff. They like convenience. They like shortcuts. And they like things that are good for them. And so I think we're going to see the same thing with these AI devices. We're already starting to see it with the Meta Ray-Ban sunglasses, which are camera glasses, but they also have AI built in. And we've seen that become a very popular category for Meta.
1: You were using AI for everyday household stuff. You asked AI to help you plan your meals for a while by looking inside your fridge. How did that work out for you?
0: It wasn't bad. I would say that I did this, I believe it was for a month or so. The issue is that this brings up the idea of what are real problems for us as human beings? Yeah.

0: Gotcha. Thanks so much for your time.
1: It was great to talk to you too, and thanks for reading.
0: Joanna Stern is a tech journalist and the author of a new book called I Am Not a Robot, My Year Using AI to Do Almost Everything. And that's our program for today. Stay tuned to Radio 1 for Q. But before we let you go, a bit of music created by humans. Joanna Stern, part of her experiment was to try to listen to only AI-generated music for 30 consecutive days. By day 13, Stern was openly cheating and sneaking in quick listens of Fleetwood Mac and REM. So as a tribute to that, we will leave you with REM and the timely and topical tune, It's the End of the World as We Know It. I'm Mark Kelly, sitting in for Matt Galloway. 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

0: for Silver Linings Playbook. Things have been different in Jennifer Lawrence's life recently. She took a big break from the business a couple of years back. She started a family. She put out a movie not that long ago called Die, My Love. She plays Grace, a mother going through a difficult postpartum and major identity crisis. And Jen took the part after having her first child. She was pregnant with her second kid while they were shooting in Calgary. And I should say, like, it's not an autobiographical movie, but Jennifer says she found a lot of herself in it. So you're about to hear in our conversation how Martin Scorsese, one of the greatest filmmakers of all time, came to her after he read the book version, Die, My Love. And maybe you saw this in the news. Jennifer is set to star alongside Leonardo DiCaprio in Martin Scorsese's upcoming horror film, What Happens at Night. So maybe that's why he was calling too. Anyway, I caught up with Jennifer Lawrence a few months ago. I asked her about getting a call from Martin Scorsese.
1: Yeah, when Martin Scorsese calls you and says, I read this in my book club and I think that you should play it. You know, you say yes. And then I read the book. And when I was reading it, it was really hard to kind of imagine it as a movie because it's so inside the character's inner world and it's not very linear. And it's so much of the kind of inside the character's mind. And so I had to sit with it for a little bit and then it like clicked with me that it's not linear and it's not literal. It's poetry. And the only filmmaker that I know that makes poetry is Lynn Ramsey. And so once we realized that it was, you know, that it had to be Lynn Ramsey, we crossed our fingers, lit candles, prayed, and she said yes.
0: I understand what you mean by that. It's not literal. It's not necessarily a straight narrative that it's poetry. Because to me, the quality of poetry has always been to whatever limits around language that we have. I always sort of feel the deep emotion within the words more than I worry too much about the words themselves. I really got that from that film because, as I mentioned, we have a 13-week-old daughter at the house, and you know we're far away from home, and it was hard not to. It was hard not to be to feel so much while I was watching the movie.
1: Yeah, your wife should either see it right now or maybe never see it.
0: I should either tell her to stay away from it. Where were you in your life when you read the book?
1: When I read the book, I was actually 6 weeks postpartum with my first baby. So that was obviously powerful and interesting, but I think it really aligned well because I was not having a bad postpartum. I actually was having a really nice postpartum. You know, it was hard and we were tired, but we were connected to the baby. We were connected to each other and we were kind of in this like love bubble. And I think because of that, I was able to read something that is so hard. I think if I was having similar feelings myself, I would have just tried to avoid them and it would have been really hard to kind of go there mentally.
0: Right. Yeah. The ability to, when you're reading it and you are having sort of an idyllic, blissful time, it's a lot easier to take that stuff in rather than if you related too deeply to it.
1: Yeah. And I think as a viewer, it's different. Like I think sometimes if you are going through something and you watch a story, it feels amazing, like euphoric to feel seen and understood. And but as the performer, I think it's different.
2: I can't. This place is a f-ing hole.
3: And you moved us into it.
2: I am working. And when I come home, I'm the one cleaning everything up.
3: Oh, yeah. 3 days a week, let me shower you in medals.
2: Shut up.
3: You have an ashtray on the carpet. You don't think the baby's eating that shit?
2: Shut up!
0: What about as an actor, though, like as a performer? Because, you know, I'm cautious to ask you too many actory questions because I know you've talked a lot about how, you know, what is the line you used one time? I don't take my characters home. I don't even take them to the craft table. But when you're playing someone who's, you know, who's going through depression, anxiety, maybe psychosis, some sort of self-destructive tendencies postpartum, how do you feel before you act as a character like this on the edge every day? And if you don't take them home, do you learn something from them?
1: Yeah, I definitely always, you know, I learn from every director that I work with. I always say, like, I didn't take

box office smash, to use my own silver screen language, which I'm very comfortable using. And when I was reading about you, you said you needed to step away because you felt more like of a celebrity than an actor. I wonder if you can help me understand that better. Like, is there something you remember from that time that spelled out the

0: than I did in my 20s, and it was newer. But I feel like the interest that the public was demanding was more about me as a person. And it was, my biggest fear was that that was going to take away from me as an actor. You know, you're not going to be able to lose yourself in my performance if you are so overly familiar with me, Jennifer, as a person. It's going to be hard for me to disappear for you. And it was also all brand new to me. You know, I was in a big agency and I didn't know how anything worked. So it was like, okay, you got this offer. This is a big movie. Then you go do this, then you go do that. And I think I really had to step away and take time to rebuild my thoughtfulness on how I wanted to expend my creative energy and to be more in control of how I wanted to express myself creatively.
1: I'm Tom Power. You're listening to Q. You're in the middle of my conversation with, I mean, I want to say like legendary or like acclaimed actor, Jennifer Lawrence. Her latest movie is called Die My Love. She plays a woman who is quite isolated as both a wife and mother after giving birth. Jennifer's been talking about how she had to take care of herself emotionally while playing this character, especially because she had a kid at the time. And also, she was pregnant. She was carrying a baby at the time. Taking care is a lesson Jennifer had to learn the hard way. She had to step away from acting for a while in order to try and regain some control of her life. So I asked her a little bit about how and why she thinks that break worked.
0: I think it worked because I got to experience life, which is what all of my characters have to be built from. I got to build real experiences and be around people and take things in to be able to use them later and not just kind of in a like vacuum of, you know, action cut, memorizing lines.
1: Good on you, hey? Like,
0: Hey.
1: I don't have a question there, like, but good on you. Like,
0: Oh, thank
1: not
0: you.
1: everyone can get off the treadmill like that, you know?
0: Oh, thank you. I was exhausted. It was pretty easy for me to leap off the treadmill.
1: But I wonder if like I think sometimes about the uniqueness of that experience. I don't know if that's a word, but the uniqueness of that experience of like what you went through there. And I'll do a name droppy thing here only because I know you know one of the people I'm going to talk about. But I got to talk to Adele a few years ago, and we were talking we did an interview about her most recent record, and towards the end we ended up talking about Drake for a while, because the reason we talked about him is because she told me that very few people understand the world that she was living in, like going from this massive album sales success to this massive streaming success and sort of the last of the old guard, and to have success at that level, it was actually kind of lonely, and they could relate to each other on it, and they did, and they formed a friendship over it. When I was watching this movie, when I was watching Die My Love Die, I was thinking about that when I saw you were in Robert Pattinson. You have both, you know, become you are both great actors, but you've also been great actors in these massive teen franchises. I mean, you with the Hunger Games and him with the Twilight films. Can you relate to that? Is there something sort of unspoken or even spoken between the two very few people who have experienced that kind of thing?
0: Yeah, and I think Rob and I are similar in the way that we digested all of it, which was that it didn't define us. And I felt immediately, because I got to know him on this movie. I've met him in passing before, but I didn't like know him. That I there's a lot that I'm grateful for that I think looking back, I can see how, you know, I had my best friend and producing partner, Justine, like living with me through these changes. And so I had a really consistent like love and a consistent dynamic, you know, that I would go home to. I do know what Adele means, like in the sense that like I would call her, or like Emma Stone is one of my best friends in the world. And I have such incredible friends that I can say anything to. And even though we don't work in the same industry, they, you know, we can relate and they understand, but there are specifically sometimes like

0: now.
1: Well, I'm glad you had a good time in Calgary, and I'm glad you got off the treadmill, as I was saying, and I'm glad you made this movie that I think a lot of people are going to need or not need, but need anyway.
2: well, thank you.
1: Congratulations on it. Thanks for your time.
2: Thank you.
1: Jennifer Lawrence is the producer and star of Die My Love, which you can stream now on Apple TV.

0: New music from the Toronto artist Silo, a song called Way to Paradise here on Q. And coming up, another Toronto artist, a story about redemption and betting on yourself. The rapper Casper TNG will be here to tell you his story. I will tell you that some people were very, very excited that Casper finally told a story. And you're going to hear why. If you know nothing about him, it's because he says people have an idea of who he is because of some problems in his past and how he's trying to move on and start again. If redemption or forgiveness is on your mind, you're going to want to hear this conversation. It's after this on Q.
1: This is your Environment Canada weather update. I'm Sarah Blackmore. For St. John's and vicinity today, it's cloudy with a chance of showers this morning, a high of 10 except plus 5 along parts of the coast. On the Avalon South, a mix of sun and cloud and a high of 7. For Clarenville, Terra Nova, Bonavista, and Gander, a mix of sun and cloud and a high of 10 except plus 5 along some parts of the coast. For the Bay of Exploits and Green Bay and White Bay, mix of sun and cloud, chance of showers this afternoon and a high of 12. Same thing for Grand Falls, Windsor, and Buchans in the interior, chance of showers late this afternoon. For the Burren Peninsula and Kenegra, mix of sun and cloud this morning, a high of 11 except 7 along parts of the coast. Chance of showers for Burgio and Ramia too, where the high is 8 today. On the west coast of the island, a mix of sun and cloud with a chance of showers this afternoon and a high of 10. And on the northern peninsula, it clears off this morning, high is around 8 or 9 degrees. For Labrador City and Wabush today, mix of sun and cloud and a high of 13. Churchill Falls and vicinity, chance of showers this afternoon on a high of 11. For Upper Lake Melville and Eagle River, a mix of sun and cloud on a high of 13. On the north coast of Labrador, around Nain and vicinity and Hopedale, cloudy with a chance of showers this morning and early this afternoon. Highs are around 7 to 9 degrees. For Cartwright and Black Tickle, a mix of sun and cloud on a high of 11. And for Red Bay to Lance Eclair, sun and cloud on a high of 8. Winds are pretty light across the province today, except around Port au Basque. Some southeast winds gusting to around 40. And that's your weather. I'm Sarah Blackmore.
0: I'm Tom Power. You're listening to Q. I want you to think back to a time in your life where you had to make a really big decision. Like, you might just try to get that in that mindset. You were making a decision that would end up changing the trajectory of your life. And you know that decisions like that can be so scary and it can feel like a lot is at stake. The rapper Casper TNG found himself in that exact same spot. Now, if you haven't heard of Casper before, he's a rapper from Toronto. Had a lot of success in sort of the underground Toronto hip-hop scene about a decade ago. And then after getting involved in crime as a teenager in Toronto and spending 3 years in prison as a result of some decisions he made back then, his music career, as you might guess, was put on pause. And when he got out of prison, he had

0: one of those decisions to make: return to that life of crime or bet on himself and spend all the money he had on financing his music career. He chose music and he put out this song.
1: I'm just running up the market. Not too many women I did not hit. Yeah, I think it's kind of toxic. And she keeps trying to tell me that I hit her friend. I thought that it was obvious.
0: Casper TNG with The Market, millions of streams, just went gold in Canada, got him a record deal. It changed his life, something he wanted to do for his daughter and for his family. Casper TNG's story is not one you hear on CBC every day. It's about growth, it's about redemption, it's about betting on yourself. Here's our conversation. You doing all right?
2: Yeah, I'm doing good. How are you?
0: I'm good. I was talking to some people in the hallway on the way down, and they said, sometimes when I'm walking to the studio, they go, who are you talking to? And I said, I'm talking to Casper. They went, TNG? And I went, yeah. And they went, The Market. They all shouted The Market at the same time.
2: Yeah, it's crazy. That's funny.
0: How are you finding this? Like, this song got really big. Things are really big right now. How's it all feeling?
2: It's feeling surreal, to be honest. Like, it's feeling crazy. I'm grateful to see it, you know?
0: Yeah.
2: Grateful to be here. Yeah, it's just crazy. It's overwhelming.
0: Is that happening? A lot of people shouting at you when you're walking down the street, or?
2: I don't want to be walking too much in the street.
0: Yeah, fair enough.
2: Like that. Okay, I was at JD Sports the other day, doing some content for them. They premiered the music video for the remix, and I was in there, and people were seeing me in there, like trying to take pictures and stuff. But I've been doing this for a little while, so it's not really. I'm not new to it. It's just like it hasn't been this big before. So it's just another a different level.
0: Because when you were a kid, it was basketball, right? Like that's what you wanted to do.
2: Yeah, I did. I wanted to play basketball. When I was maybe 14, I thought like 10 years from now, they'll say, what are you going to be in 10 years? I'm like, yeah, I'm going to be in the NBA, stuff like that, you know? But God has different plans and stuff, you know what I mean? So still made the league, just a different league.
0: You stopped playing basketball and you dropped out of school at the same time. Is that right?
2: Yeah.
0: Good. What was going on at that time? As much as you want to tell me.
2: I was like 16. I was just going through a lot. Getting into like street politics, stuff like that. Trying to make money, you know? So I was like taking different routes to try to make some money and stuff like that. You know, I got into selling drugs and other different legal things. So I just kind of stopped going to school. So the basketball thing kind of went away. Like the basketball thing kind of got put to a halt because like in order to go to the NBA, you got to go to school and you got to get the scholarship.
0: But
2: you got to go to college.
0: Yeah, you could play college ball.
2: Get drafted from there. So it's like, all right, from once I'm not in school no more, it's like, why am I playing basketball? So I just stuck to the music and stuff like that. Just rap my experiences and stuff, what I was going through.
0: Right. So I get it. You were a kid. You were like 16. You needed to make some money. You kind of went into some criminal worlds in order to be able to do that and dealing some drugs and stuff like that. Yeah. But rapping is something that's like stays with you. You're able to keep doing that. And you start rapping about your experiences.
2: Yeah.
0: And it takes off pretty quickly. When did Dope Boy come out?
2: That was in 2015. I was 18. When that record came out. She got a dope boy, a rapper. She got a dope boy, a
0: rapper. A rapper. For people who don't know, like, what a big hit that was in, like, especially in, like, underground
2: Toronto hip-hop.
0: Yeah. Oh. I heard that at Raptors game. I heard that on, like, on Reddit. You know, like, I heard that on the internet and stuff like that. Can I ask, like, with respect, like, how was juggling, making music, and I don't even know what to call it, Casper. Like, I don't know if I'd call it, like, crime or, like, what would you call it? Like, the other life you were living?
2: I don't know. I just call it life. Okay. That was just my life.
0: Fair enough. So, like, but you know what I'm trying to get at. Like, how did you juggle, like, the other parts of your life with that seems, it just seems like a lot to me.
2: Yeah,
0: to juggle.
2: I couldn't juggle, really. Like, I was in and out of jail. Like countless arrests and stuff like that, you know, since I was probably like 17 years old. So I would say if I was juggling, I was doing a bad job at juggling. But it was just a lot. It was just a learning process. You know what I mean? It was a learning process. Rome wasn't built in a day. You know what I mean? So it's like I'd be making music and maybe the day before, I was doing like some crazy shit. Like I was living like heinous

0: anus. Like, you know what I mean?
1: Yeah.
0: Like, but I don't know. It didn't really affect or kind of change anything. Like, because when you're so entrenched in the life that you're living and what you're doing, you're not really understanding what else is going on, especially when you're young and this is all happening so fast and stuff like that. I'm having hit records. People are noticing me on the street. But at those times, it's like, you could call it that you're famous, but you're still living the same life that you're living, and nothing feels different. So it's like that moment kind of passed me by. Like, I didn't really even realize I was in that moment.
1: Like, how, like, I'm trying to figure out, like, I'm just going to put the boat in the water, man, and you row it. Like, so like you go to prison for a while. Yeah. The story I heard is that, like, the thing that, because people might be wondering at this stage, like, okay, so like what happened? Yeah. Like, how does this guy not that long ago saying things to me, like, I was making music, but then I also had this other life, and like I wasn't doing a very good job of juggling them. Yeah. I was just living one. Yeah. Obviously something changed, and I was trying to figure out what it was, and I was talking to Vanessa, who our producer, who I talked to you before, and she said this beautiful thing, that it wasn't like music, it wasn't even like prison that helped you make that change. It was having a daughter.
0: Yeah, like kind of, because I had my daughter before I went to prison, right? So going to prison, not having that relationship with my daughter, you know, and not being able to be there for her and stuff like that. And then coming out and being able to be with her and stuff like that, be with her every day, build that relationship with her to the point where it's like, it clicked, like, I can't leave this girl's life now. Like, you know what I mean? I can't, I have to get my shit together. I don't really have time to waste anymore.
1: You get out and you say, okay, I missed this chunk of my daughter's life. Yeah. And these are important years.
0: Yeah, very important years, yeah.
1: And you're like, okay, I can't do that again.
0: Yeah. Basically, I was just like, yeah, I can't do that, you know? Can't let my family down and stuff like that. So it's like, I had to just lock in and just focus on, all right, okay, what am I going to do? I'm going to do music. All right, lock in. I'm going to just... and. I just worked a long time on trying to change the stigma that I have around my name, stuff like that.
1: What is that stigma around your name?
0: Just the stigma, like, you know, Toronto street guy, hood guy, you know, probably a crash out, does drugs, stuff like that. Like, you know what I mean? Like,
1: I heard there was a moment though that you were like, you were thinking about quitting music because that stigma got kind of became too much.
0: Yeah, it's just a perception. It's like, and then I start thinking like, okay, like, 20 years from now, when people think back, oh, Casper TNG, what are they going to remember? You know what I mean? They're going to remember all this stuff on the internet and all this, you know, the foolery. So I was like, yeah, I'd rather not. I'd rather just cut it where it is. You know, Casper was a good artist. Great. You know what I'm saying? And then...
1: because it's a big decision, right? Like, am I going to... because I also heard there was like a decision. Like, am I going to invest my time and money into being a musician and like being an artist? Or am I going to invest my money and time into like the things that got me in the shit in the first place?
0: Yeah. No, I was kind of in that situation right before the market, you know, where I was like, okay, I have some money saved up. All right, what decision am I going to make? Am I going to stop doing what I'm doing and just lock in on the music? And give it one more shot with the market and my tape, One Hell of a Life with 100 Band Plan and stuff like that. So like I had that idea and put all that together, and I was like, all right, I could do this, but if I do this, I'm gonna have to do 100% go into this and leave that life alone. Like, and that's what I did. And I got a call from Universal maybe a week after I dropped the song, maybe 2 weeks after, and it all worked out. Now I'm just here doing the music, doing interviews at CBC.
1: Buddy, welcome.
0: What a life.
1: You know what? Yeah. I know this was the goal the whole time.
0: Is to
1: do interviews on CBC.
0: Exactly. Just want to be on CBC.
1: You just want to talk to a guy from Newfoundland in a jean jacket.
0: Exactly.
1: I know, I read that.
0: The Canadian tux.
1: Yeah, that's what I got on. Yeah. Though I'm wearing black jeans, so it doesn't really count.
0: Yeah, it doesn't count.
1: Hold on. I just want to like hone in on that moment, Casper, because that's a big moment.
0: Yeah.
1: Like you had made there was two roads to go down. Yeah. You made the call to go hard into your music to make the market, to promote the market. Yeah. You had made the market to promote the market, to give yourself to the market.

0: Casper TNG, his latest EP is called One Hell of a Life. It's on streaming now. He posted a reel of our conversation up on his Instagram, and it's beautiful to see the comments there were like, hey man, I'm glad you turned it around. I'm glad you turned it around. If you want to see those that post, you can find it on our Instagram at CBCQ. Slipping this way, then we park it. Girl, always talking about something for free. Girl, is you dumb? I'm Tom Power. You're listening to Q. The Canadian Screen Awards, Canada's biggest night in film and TV, happened this past weekend. Nirvana, the band, the show, the movie, won 5 awards, including the prestigious Best Motion Picture. That movie is from Matt Johnson and Jay McCarroll, who are these best buddies, who made this web series that turned into a TV show, and now it's a movie. The premise of it all, if you haven't seen it, is Matt and Jay are fictionalized versions of themselves. They're in a band. All they want to do is play the venue, the Rivoli, in Toronto, and they'll do anything to make it happen. But in the movie version, Matt and Jay go back in time to 2008, and they try to do all these publicity stunts to get booked to the Rivoli, including parachuting off the CN Tower. And I should say, this movie, you're constantly asking yourself, like, what is real and what isn't? Because there's a lot of non-actors in it, and they shoot it out in public. And you're wondering, did they actually jump off the CN Tower? And also, like, what are the ethics of having these people who don't really know they're in a movie in a movie? I asked Matt and Jay about that. So how has it evolved over the years, Matt? Like, the way you use real people, the thoughts you've had around using real people. I mean, it was sort of novel back then, you know, when...
1: But you know what? We have to give credit where credit's due, and that's that we're in a continuum with... Just for laughs. And I know that seems ridiculous.
0: Like JFL gags, yeah.
1: Yes, but we truly are. And I think that because we grew up in a generation that literally would watch that almost every single day, where you're seeing Quebec people, they're not being mocked in that show. They're kind of put in larger-than-life situations that are so ridiculous that they themselves are like, I can't believe this is happening to me. Sometimes maybe they're like 1% embarrassing, but the point of that show was not to show how stupid Canadians were. The point of that show, and the reason that I think it's a worldwide phenomenon, is that it's kind of a humans are awesome vibe, much more so than... Tom Green or Borat, like, mocking people, right? It's some ways antidotal or antithetical to the Nathan For You model, which is, can you believe what these people are willing to do and believe for a kind of, in Nathan's case, oftentimes for a taste of power.
2: Deception.
1: Yeah, they're willing to truly, truly...
0: Or out of desperation. They want money.
1: He kind of, it is a kind of expose into human psychology of people at the margins who are really desperate for something. Whereas Just for Laughs was like people going about their day. There's a kind of beauty and poetry to them thinking that they're in an awkward situation. And that show, for me, was like I would cry laughing. I couldn't believe how funny that was. And I think that we just wind up, because we grew up in it, and it just seemed like no big deal. We thought, oh, and Jay and I never talked about this, by the way. We talked about Just for Laughs gags a lot, but we didn't ever talk about it as us being in the same playground as them. And so it was like, rather than having like a skit show with no dialogue where you're basically showing a visual joke that then people react to, we thought, well, we'll make a story. And the story is happening in the real world where people are reacting to that.
0: But was there a choice? Did you sit down with one another and go, okay, yeah, but we're going to be the butt of the joke?
1: Oh, of course. Oh, yeah. Look. The ethos of it is let's show people at their best. Because it's very rare to see people at their best.

0: And that's especially if you write 12 books, right? I mean, like you just get to meet them over and over and over and over.
1: And like they bring a big stack for you to sign and you feel like such a celebrity. It's so good.
0: That's the best. Innocent, I'll maybe give you the last word on this. In your essay for Lit Hub, you said that writers are now engaged in a game of, quote, find the imposter. I think this cop mentality has kind of entered the room. Everybody's kind of watching one another. What do you think needs to happen

That was my guest Wayne Petty and his band Cuff the Duke. The song is Rosslyn Square. It's a tribute to their hometown of Oshawa, Ontario. That's it for the podcast today. My name is Al-Amin Abdul Mahmoud. This show is called Commotion. We'll be back tomorrow. We'd love to see you then.

0: 50% alcohol, 50% water, and you can always just work it up from there. And yeah.
1: Yeah. Okay. Yeah. Thank you. Thank you very much.
2: No problem. Thanks for your call. We have several questions that have been submitted by text. We'll see how many of them we can get through. First one is from Irene in Marystown. She says, I want to see how I can root a magnolia tree or a bush.

That was Middle Tickle with Joe Bat's Arms, Long Liners. Thank you so much for listening. There's a lot more to come from Fogo Island. The broadcast team is here all week. I'm Paula Gale. I'll see you soon.

0: 7 days a week.
1: Oh, that's a good question. 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

and you got it for Christmas and you're playing with it until it falls apart. 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And Hannah says that this, interestingly, her kids actually play differently now because they would rather collect these items, discuss them, display them rather than play with them. And interestingly, in my own house, my stepdaughter's spending habits have changed with blind boxes. She collects these

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8: Ferry service between Newfoundland and Nova Scotia is considered an essential service, so workers can't strike. Now, the union representing more than 700 Marine Atlantic workers is looking for that decision to be reconsidered. It sets the stage for a potential strike just as tourism season gears up. I'm Andrew Hawthorne on the Ghost.

That's all for the show. The Cost of Living is based in Calgary. The show is produced by Daniel Nerman, Jenny DeRosio, and Jennifer Keene. On the faders this week, Philly Jeff Kynock. I'm Paul Havershrood. 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
1: Oh, that's a good question. 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
8: A local author is getting national attention for their first book from the Crime Writers of Canada. Ray Critch's novel, The Beltane Massacre, pits an ex-Canadian Forces intelligence man against an elite conspiracy at the heart of British society. I'm Andrew Hawthorne. On the Go starts after the news.
9: This is CBC News for Newfoundland and Labrador. I'm Catherine Crummy. Good evening. Policymakers and industry leaders from the energy sector are gathering in St. John's today for Energy NL's annual conference. The conference will feature a number of keynote speakers and special guests, including Federal Finance Minister François-Philippe Champagne. He says while he's here, he'll be talking to Premier Tony Wakeham about Churchill Falls, especially as Prime Minister Mark Carney wants to double the country's electrical grid by 2050.
10: The more we have interconnection between the grid,

0: Imagine if it's a 90% cost increase in order to get the product to Newfoundland and Labrador. You know, that cost is going to be passed on.
1: Jim Cormier with the Retail Council of Canada, thank you so much for joining us today.
0: Anytime. Thank you.
1: It's 5:50 or 4:50.

The World Health Organization says hundreds of suspected cases in Central Africa's Ebola outbreak have been ruled out. There are now about 340 confirmed cases in Congo and 116 suspected cases. That's down from about 900 suspected cases last Friday. WHO spokesperson Christian Lindmeier says it's not unusual.

Yeah, I think for me, it's just, people have their own personality and people deal with it in really different ways. And I'm just kind of a, by personality, I'm kind of a move towards or, run into rather than away from, not in some kind of heroic way, just that it's the way my brain works that

0: love bringing that into my art. I love bringing that into my life. You have some structure, and then it's nice to just kind of let things go as they go. Don't get too concerned about it.
1: My idea is that law brings structure and chance brings diversity, variety, creativity. You could have no art. If there was only one way to make a cantata by Johann Sebastian Bach, you would have only one cantata and you would not listen to them anymore.
0: When I have Hubert Reeves interviews playing and I'm sitting in front of my easel,
1: there would be no Mozart. There would be no nothing. There would be monotony.
0: It really helps remind me that life is beautiful.
2: So is chance and play the same thing, that there's play in nature, that it has the ability to go in different routes that we don't expect?
1: Exactly, and to create new things.
0: I think one thing that helped me get out of focusing on the negativity of what's going on in the world is back to that beautiful idea of there's beauty in chance, and everything's changing. And even though there's a lot of negativity in the world right now, that will change, and hopefully something more beautiful will come out in the end.
3: The beauty of chance, itself a beautiful idea. It's one of many we're revisiting on Ideas during our series of special programs to mark our 60th anniversary. I'm Nahla Ayhed.